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0: 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How are you?
1: Sean, I'm good. Wishing I was in Seattle at Lumen Field today, but doing okay. 76 days to kick off. Excited about football. Excited about USA today against Australia. And ready to go.
0: How do you react to the news we just got? Mauricio Pochettino confirmed with Jenny Taft that Christian Pulisic will not play against Australia today.
1: Not surprised at all. He didn't train with the team all week long. So when you're not training with the team and you're doing work on the side, I didn't have any thought that he would play today when I saw the last 2 days he didn't train with the team. So if this was an elimination game, I think you'd see him probably try to play. But because it's the second game in group stage and because they have 3 points in their back pocket, I think it's probably the wise move. And as key as he is, and he might be the most important and influential player for the team, they do have options. My expectation, just a guess, 18 years and calling some U.S. men's national team games over the years, I know a little bit about the beautiful game. I'm going to guess Tim Weah probably gets the start with his World Cup experience. Probably goes 60 or so minutes, and then I think we probably see Gio Reyna slot in as a second half substitution, depending on how the game's going. If they need a goal, if they're up a couple of goals, maybe they go more defensive in the midfield, but not really surprised. I bet we probably see him against Turkey next Friday, but not real surprised by the news.
0: Ricardo Pepi getting the start, according to Poch.
1: Really? In place of Pulisic?
0: I've been on air, so I have not been able to listen to the soundbite itself, but in his conversation with Jenny Taft, this is the Fox Sports report.
1: Okay.
0: He's out, and Ricardo Pepi to get the start. So, interesting.
1: Okay. Interesting indeed, going with an additional forward. Okay. All right. We'll see what Poch decides to do with this lineup today. It's going to be a physical game. Australia, as you know, tend to be very physical in all they do, whether it's basketball, Australian rules football, rugby, whatever it is. The Socceroos are going to make it. And I think that's another reason why they didn't want to risk Pulisic today, too. Even if he's close to being back, Australia plays a very physical brand of soccer. And I think they probably want to lessen the chances that he's out and aggravates it even longer. So I would expect a low-scoring, physical game today in Seattle in, what, about 90 minutes from now?
0: I know you do love the beautiful game, and you've called it for such a long time. And, you know, you're always going to enjoy watching this World Cup. But seeing your home country host it, seeing your hometown, your original hometown, be one of the host sites.
1: Yeah.
0: And like all the accessory stories and things that are coming out in the news and on social media and whatnot with all of that stuff. I imagine for me, this one has been even more enjoyable than a typical World Cup. How do you feel?
1: I mean, I'm old enough to remember us hosting in 1994, but it was just different. I mean, the United States wasn't playing a huge, though they had a great run, a surprising run there. The game in this country wasn't where it is today. But to see what this game, I mean, we're such a sporting country, and we can do big events so very well. To see these crowds, to see these events, whether it's in Kansas City or Seattle or Los Angeles or Atlanta or Miami or Houston or Dallas, everywhere you go, it's been met with just unbelievable enthusiasm by all that have been around it. I've been talking to friends of mine that have been in Kansas City and family that are there, and it's just, you know, Kansas City's got not just the games themselves, but England, Argentina, the Netherlands, and Algeria are all base camping in Kansas City as well. So there's hundreds of thousands of people that are there just to see their favorite national teams practice and train. I just think it's been phenomenal. I thought last Friday night the atmosphere at SoFi for the U.S. men's national team is so great. And the other thing is, too, it's I've called enough of these games over the years and seen them. A lot of times in these buildups and these friendlies and these qualifiers, the United States will play, you know, Mexico, or they'll play Panama or somebody. And it's a half and half crowd, if not more the other way. These crowds are decidedly American. I would expect the atmosphere up in Seattle today to be even better than it was last Friday down in Los Angeles. I think it's been fantastic. And I just think the United States so far, again, we're only a week into this thing, but I think it's carried off well. Same thing in Canada, up in Vancouver and in Toronto and down in Guadalajara and Mexico City. I just think so far the games have been really good, and for the most part, and the atmosphere has been off the charts.
0: Yeah, so far so good for the World Cup tournament. And, of course, we'll be paying close attention the rest of the way. And hopefully U.S. men's national team can do what Mexico did last night, and they can punch their ticket after two games. They can punch their ticket out of the group stage. How likely do you think that is? It would take 3 points.
1: I think it's very, I think it's likely. I mean, I and again, Pulisic not being in is a big deal, but they're better than Australia. This is the most deep and talented roster the United States ever had. I think it's very, even if they, let's say they drew today and they drew 1-1 or 2-2 with Australia today, I still think it's likely they're going to get out of the stage and maybe even still win the group with a draw today. So I like the United States chances. I said all along I thought that they would get to the quarterfinals. Depending on the health and how they decide to play, there's a chance they could get beyond that. But I certainly think my expectation was win the group and win at least one knockout round game, and I still think they're on par to do that.
0: Bill Riley is our guest here on the Sean O'Connell Show. 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All right, let's talk about the University of Utah. We talked about it. We wondered about it. We speculated on it. The Otro Capital deal, the first of its kind private equity partnership between Utah Athletics and private equity firm Otro Capital to create Crimson Brand Partners and a new era of Utah Athletics is official. It is signed. It is sealed. I guess we now get to see what the delivery looks like. You just mentioned we're 76 days away from kickoff. Is there anything in your mind? Are we going to notice anything different about this capital infusion, this cash infusion in the 2026 football season?
1: That's a good question. I think still a lot of it is it kind of unfolds. It's going to be interesting to see how it plays out here. I mean, I work up here, and I'm going to be kind of part of that, a little bit part of that world too, working with it. So I'm really curious to see how it rolls out. I know that they've got big plans long term, but I'm really curious myself to see what the short term impact will be at Rice-Eccles Stadium. I don't know if the average fan is going to notice anything different in the short term, but again, it's all so new, Sean, that I'm very kind of like everybody else, kind of in the planning stages, seeing how this thing rolls out. So we'll see. I know everybody up here is very excited for it. It's been talked about for, you know, 6, 7, 8 months now. So I know everybody up here is very excited to see how this thing begins to develop in the short term. But as far as football, I'm kind of like everybody else. I'm kind of in the waiting stage too to see how things play out.
0: The biggest no-brainer question for me, which has not been the biggest no-brainer answer to this point for me, and that could just be a me problem, but is whether or not this capital infusion, this cash infusion, is ever going to find its way directly to players and to NIL funds. And, you know, Mark Harlan joined Spence. That conversation is available on the ESPN 700 app and on ESPN700sports.com. And Spence asked the question, and Mark did a good job of answering it without really, I think, being fully committal or fully clear on whether or not that was an easy mechanism for Otro Capital of that money to come into the hands of student athletes directly. Do you have a sense on whether or not this either directly comes straight through Crimson Brand Partners to student athletes in legitimate NIL deals, or maybe the thought is that it can free up booster money that would traditionally go towards the programs directly, and now that money from them, from the Huntsmans and whoever else, could be funneled to student athletes instead? Because that's where Utah's they've done a good job, but that's where they could obviously improve, like everybody can. Do you know if that this new signed, sealed, delivered deal makes that more possible.
1: I don't know that for sure, Sean. I know the Crimson Brand partners will be, you know, working hand in hand with, you know, sports and athletes and working to enhance NIL and things like that. But I don't know what the flow of money looks like from, you know, the new deal through Crimson Brand partners, through athletics, any of that stuff. I don't know what those mechanisms are. Those discussions are being had in meetings above my pay grade, but I do know the Crimson Brand partners, one of its core missions is creating more revenue that will flow directly into Utah athletics to help elevate and support sports, marketing, you know, fan experience, all of that stuff across the board. So, but as far as where that money is coming from and where it will go directly, that I don't know.
0: Have you had a chance to talk with the new director of athletic performance, the strength and conditioning coach, Steve Saunders, who replaced Greg Argus in kind of a surprising move, sort of a last minute change after spring ball? Have you had a chance to have any conversations with him?
1: I have not. It's interesting you say that. I've been actually this week starting a podcast series with a lot of the new coaching staff and on, you know, kind of performance staff, people around Utah football. These podcasts will kind of drop on both the video and audio platform in July, but I have not had a chance to talk to him yet. I've heard good things. I know that our mutual good friend, Eric Weddle, is a big fan of his, but I haven't had a chance to talk to him yet. Have you?
0: No, I haven't. That's why I was asking you. And part of the reason I ask is because this is kind of a quiet time from a fan perspective for Utah football. And obviously you dismiss players for a month in the summer and let them go back and, you know, see their families and things like that. But the summertime is like a very, very incredibly crucial time for speed development for guys like, I mean, you've got Kelvin Obot on the roster this year, who before it's said and done, he's probably going to gain 30 pounds of muscle in a Utah strength program. How much of that is coming on this offseason? Is his body adjusting to it well? I mean, these are really, really crucial months for Morgan Scally and his staff, but there's also rules about how much they can be in contact with the team, where the strength and conditioning coach, he effectively becomes your head coach in this time of year. And that's why I want to talk to him, and I wanted to see if you did.
1: No, I haven't had a chance yet. It's funny you mentioned Kelvin Obot. I did have a nice long conversation with Jordan Gross. And I asked him, I said, Jordan, what's something Utah fans would want to know about Kelvin Obot? Because you know him. You've coached him. You've known him for 3 years. He's kind of like one of your own. He's followed you here from Fruitland, Idaho. And he said, he is the most studious lineman of his age I've ever been around. He is an absolute positive sponge. He cannot get enough. He's always asking me for more information, more feedback on line play and technique and what he should be doing. So I thought that was really interesting. It's funny, at these programs, especially like Utah, the physical side of it always seems to take care of itself. These programs have such good strength and conditioning and performance coaches these days. I'm always one that is concerned with, if you want to become truly elite, you've got to put in the work yourself. And to me, that work is the classroom work and the study. And to hear Jordan say that got me kind of excited about Kelvin Obot.
0: One of the more interesting off-the-field sagas in recent memory in college football came to a close earlier this week. Brendan Sorsby and Texas Tech put down their swords and said, all right, fine, I'm just going to go into the supplemental draft. We're not going to continue this billable hours nightmare of lawyers countersuing each other. And, you know, they waived Brendan Sorsby and Texas Tech by extension, ended up having to wave the white flag here after really kind of an embarrassing period, in my opinion, of digging their heels in and making these false flag arguments and things like that. I just wanted to get your perspective on the Brendan Sorsby, you know, resolution of him not playing for Texas Tech this year.
1: I had in my mind, because you're a Game of Thrones guy, I had in my mind that visual of Jon Snow standing by himself as the army came charging toward him, before his sister, who I don't know why she waited Sansa to the last minute to wave the other army in from the flank, except the other army wasn't coming for Jon's to support Brendan Sorsby and Texas Tech. They were kind of standing there waving their swords against the army charging on. It was, to use your terms, I thought it was a rather unseemly argument and fight by Texas Tech. They would not have supported this had it been a quarterback at Arkansas or Oklahoma State. They wouldn't have done that. They dug their heels in because at the end of the day, they brought him on board and they were paying him $5 million or $4 million or whatever it turned out to be. They should have dug in and said, we're going to support Brendan Sorsby because Brendan Sorsby says he's got a gambling problem and a mental health issue that he's got to deal with. But he's bet on not only his own team and his own sport, but others as well. And we're going to stand by him and let him get some help. We've got good quarterbacks in the program. Heck, Will Hammond is a very good quarterback who's one of ours who should be back very soon. They didn't approach it the right way. Everybody could see it. And I think the Big 12 did the right thing. You know, they stood up and they said, we're not going to be dictated to by an individual school. We're going to do what's right. 15 of our 16 members are against this, and the rest of college football is standing against this as well. And I think I think Texas Tech saw the writing on the wall and they said, this is not going to be something that reflects well on us now in the future. And we've got to probably make a move. And Brendan Sorsby, you know, he's going to have a chance to play football at the next level. Maybe he's not going to get paid great sums of money this year, but if he's good enough to play and he could spend the year getting himself ready for a draft or ready for a supplemental draft and also working on himself as well. I think it's the right situation. It got ugly for a minute, but I think the resolution at the end was probably the right one. Would you agree?
0: I do agree. And also the funny thing for me is, right, and I know it's always like perspective and his overall numbers are good and his talent is obviously there. But if you just took the snapshot of Brendan Sorsby at Rice-Eccles Stadium last year, you would not even believe that this national news story, this fight was all over that guy. Because, I mean, he's vulnerable as a quarterback. He's someone that if you've got the right film study ahead of time and you got the right defensive pressure, you could make him look really, really bad. I don't think he was going to be the savior of Texas Tech anyway, but I think the right thing happened at the end.
1: Well, I do too. And I think the numbers were, Sean, correct me if I'm wrong, I think he's 0 for November the last 2 years. I think he's 0 and 8 or 0 for something like that, close to it, the last 2 years in November. He did not play well. Utah gave the game plan or blueprint to everybody else. And if you read maybe Bruce Feldman's article in The Athletic, he talked to some Big 12 coaches, and I'm not so sure one of them may not have been on the Utah staff. They were all anonymous, but he did not play well against press man and defenses that really got after him, and Utah did that. They had a couple of big run and one big pass down the field, I think, to Cyrus Allen, but he was 11 for 33, two picks. Yeah, he didn't play well. And I think he's got some tools to be a good quarterback, but I'm not so sure that he's going to be a top end draft pick. I think if he goes in the supplemental draft, it might be a fourth or fifth round pick. Some of that might have to do with the off field stuff, but some of it might have to do with the football stuff as well.
0: Should Cincinnati be getting phone calls right now also? Because, you know, Sorsby, his agent, this watchdog organization, I can't remember which one, that one of the apps that flags irregular activity, allegedly told Cincinnati before the 2025 season, and Sorsby's agent said they knew for 2 years, and they kind of did the Homer Simpson fading into the bushes thing for most of this conversation. But should Cincinnati get a little second look from the Big 12 and the rest of college football?
1: Yeah, I mean, if you're doing the right thing, you probably should. Everybody might just want this thing to go away. But if I'm somebody else that's not a big fan of Cincinnati, maybe I raise that question and say, how much did you guys really know about what was going on with this young man when you brought him in and for the last couple of years? I, you know, I think everybody, now that we've got this resolution, he's not going to play college football anymore. I think a lot of people would probably, and probably in Cincinnati too, would probably like it just to go away.
0: Will the University of Utah be among the many schools that are calling Parker Kingston and his representation in these next few days?
1: I don't think so. I mean, I don't, according to what I read, charges might be refiled again. According to the story that I read, I'm not sure that anybody really wants to touch that right now. And unless there was an absolute resolution on it, but if something could come back to surface again, I'm not sure if you're a program, if you would want to bring that in and then have it, you know, and then have him to still have to deal with a legal situation. So I don't know that. I haven't talked to Scali or anybody about that. It would seem unlikely to me, though. What about, do you think he's fielding a lot of phone calls from schools?
0: Well, I know that there were some that were interested, and it was even some SEC schools. And I think there's two reasons for that, because I think in the SEC, they only care about like the letter of the law. They're not worried about any of the PR stuff associated with it. So if he was all the way exonerated, all the way cleared, then it would make sense for them. But because there is that sort of hanging question mark, I think it changes the dynamic significantly. And I said on the show yesterday that, like, let anyone else call him. Utah can't. It just doesn't make any sense. Too close to home. The rivalry obviously plays a huge part in how people are going to feel about this. And the fact that, you know, Morgan Scali is a first-year coach only adds to that. So I think that for many, many, many off-the-field reasons, but even on-the-field reasons, you don't even entertain that idea as the University of Utah.
1: Well, Utah's got a really – here's the other thing, though. Utah's got a really good wide receiver room this year.
0: Those are the on-the-field reasons. It's like if you're desperate.
1: They may have the deepest receiver room they've had in years, if ever. I talked to Chad Bumpus this week as well. He is just glowing about this wide receiver room, and so is Kevin McGivin. So I would tell you there's a litany of reasons why I wouldn't, but if I was Utah, I don't think that you really need to. You've got a lot of really good weapons that you've got to look at, that, you know, you've already got in your program that have been working there. So I think if you're a Utah football fan, you've got to be excited about what you've got coming this year with guys like Braden Pagan and Kyrie Scholes and Ricky Johnson and Creed Whittemore. You know, Larry Simmons is back, Dadron Zipperer, not to mention, you know, the tight ends, not to mention some other weapons that you can use there. I know, talking to the offensive staff, that they're really, really excited about all the pieces that they've got to play with this year. So, yeah, it'll be interesting to see what happens with that. But I would say Utah's probably pretty happy with where they're at right now.
0: Roughly an hour away from first kick. What is the Bill Riley plan for U.S. men's national team versus Australia?
1: To be as red, white, and blue as I possibly can from about 1 o'clock to 3 o'clock and hopefully see a win at Lumen Field today. Hey, by the way, I wanted to ask you, what did you make of UFC 250 at the White House?
0: I mean, look, I, as the PFL guy, I watched that because I love the fights, but I also wanted there to be like something to make fun of, something to be like, oh, this is stupid. Oh, they completely wasted money on this. This is a terrible look. And look, there's a lot of ways you can turn this into a political discussion, not doing so. If you're just talking about the sports viewer experience, the fight fan experience, watching that, and you're an American, a red-blooded American like you and I are, I mean, they knocked it out of the park. It was painfully awesome for someone.
1: That final fight was unbelievable. I know you're a Justin Gaethje guy, right? You enjoy watching him fight.
0: Yeah, who doesn't? I mean, he's your favorite fighter's favorite fighter. He is just, he's built for this. He is modern American gladiator. And that performance, I think he should retire off that performance. I know there's a lot of conversation about him wanting a couple more fights, but it's not going to get any better than that.
1: At his age, I'll be honest, coming in, I thought that the guy that he was fighting, what's his name, starts with a T.
0: Ilya Topuria.
1: Topuria. Yeah. I thought Topuria was going to beat him. I just did. He looked quicker early, and Gaethje was peppering him, and he just the eyes and the nose and oh my! I mean, that was an unbelievable final fight. It really was.
0: It really was. It was incredible. It's a fight of the year.

0: especially in MMA. So, yeah, I'm petty, Bill. You know this about me. I was like tuning in, kind of hoping that the UFC would stub their toe in some way on that broadcast. But from the national anthem and flyover all the way to the final moments of the final fight, it was pretty stellar.
1: He should take a cue from the guy I'm talking to right now, do the mic drop and walk off the stage.
0: I mean, there's no reason not to. There really isn't. What's he waiting for? He's waiting for another young killer to come up and steal that belt off him. Walk away while you've got it hung over your shoulder, man. But, you know, he's wired differently than the rest of us, so I'm not going to tell him what to do. Bill, before I let you go,
1: 2-1
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8: We're back on the drive with ESPN's Dave McMenamin, joining us for today's NBA Daily Assist.
6: Morocco scored in like 45 seconds. Wild. Morocco won. Scotland 0. According to reports, the Scots took over Boston over the weekend and Boston ran out of beer. It's a real thing. All right, let's do some more NBA. Good day to have our next guest on because he covers the Lakers and there's a little bit of Laker Walker Kessler thing going on. Dave McMenamin, happy Friday, buddy. How are you?
7: I'm doing well. I'm hoping that you can give me some guidance on the Walker Kessler situation because I feel like all of a sudden the last 48 hours, every outlet in the country is putting out some sort of new scintillating update of where he's possibly going to end up rather than just signing as a restricted free agent with the Jazz.
6: Well, let's start there and then move on. I mean, this is as a result of your buddy Tim McMahon, who came on this little old radio show and dropped a number of different nuggets. Namely, his understanding is that the Jazz have offered Walker Kessler 5 years, $140 million, which seems very fair to me for a center that has never made an all-star team. It would make him the highest paid center that's never made an all-star team. And oh, by the way, he played five games last year. But according to Tim's reporting, who, of course, we all trust, Walker and his camp are not happy with that, which to me, Dave, doesn't seem to add up. I feel like 5 years, 140 for Walker Kessler is more than fair.
7: I would say in terms of fair, like it's hard to say because I don't know if I would say any of the contracts that we report on in the league are fair or unfair, but just because the numbers are so bonkers. But the thing that's intriguing to me is, like, is it actually a desirable offer, or is it this is the posturing that occurs 2 weeks before free agency when you know, as someone who represents Walker Kessler, if you can get anyone else to bite on a higher number, that the Jazz have to pay that number or they lose them. So, like, I think that this is like the game of chicken that happens with restricted free agents. We saw a similar situation with DeAndre Ayton a few years back with Phoenix.
6: Yeah, we did. No, you're right. And look, the reason I brought up the Lakers stuff is that the Lakers have long been linked to Walker Kessler. And of course, the reports are, and you help us understand here, they're talking to LeBron. And look, I know LeBron's getting older, but he was 21-7-6 last year, and he's still LeBron James. If that doesn't work out, I mean, the Lakers are a team that could potentially have some cap space. Then there's like the Austin Reeves thing as well. So do you think there could be a Walker Kessler Laker angle here?
7: I think if it would occur, it would be a sign and trade where he signs with the Jazz and then the Lakers are trading some sort of combination package of DeAndre Ayton, Jared Vanderbilt, Dalton Knecht, and they have those three first round picks, including this year's number 25 pick, in order to get Kessler at that point. I don't think it would be them tying up their cap space with an offer to a restricted free agent and not being able to do anything with that money for 48 hours and potentially be basically playing musical chairs with no chair to sit on at the end.
6: Yeah, and we actually discussed that last segment with Smitty as well. When you throw that offer out there, you're kind of locked in for a little bit waiting on how it's going to play out. I mean, I suppose, Dave, if you're the Jazz and if you've offered 5 years, 140, and that offer is not something that they feel like is fair, do you just say, all right, go get what you can, and then we'll go from there? Because I don't know that there's a team with space that's willing to offer a sheet that's bigger than 5-140.
7: I mean, we've seen these scenarios play out where, yeah, they say, see what else you can find on the market, and then we'll come back. We've seen it where a team would put some sort of artificial expiration on that deal, and they say, if you don't get back to us, then that doesn't exist anymore. We've also seen players decide, I'm going to bet on myself. And Walker could play out next season without an extension. Now, the reason why that's unlikely, I would say, is because you just missed all of last year, basically, with an injury. And you do that again, then you're risking, I remember Mike Miller back in the day told me that, I know that, we're using dummy numbers. I know that $100 million is going to change my life way more than $100 million and $120 million. But basically saying, if I was to make a decision and risk all of that $100 million, I'm putting myself in a really tough situation versus if I try to thread the needle and get an extra 20, how's that really materially changing my life? And that's something that's got to be considered, but let's also remember that Walker Kessler's represented by Aaron Mintz, who's one of the true power players in the agent game.
6: Now, just for Jazz fans that have never heard that name, tell us what exactly that means, Dave.
7: Aaron's at CAA, which is, one of the three biggest agencies repping NBA players. We saw the Knicks basically just won a championship by funneling CAA clients there in order to get the most collection of talent that they could there. And Aaron is, one of their top three agents at CAA. And so, reps guys like Tyrese Halliburton and right on down the line. So the fact that he would be involved in this negotiation, I just think when you have that much heft behind you, you can't assume that they'll just go with what's being offered or just accept the terms that the team is bringing to the table to begin negotiations. That's why you hire someone like that, because they have the backbone / the levers around the league to pull if they need to, in order to get a better deal.
6: What's the Aaron Mintz, Rob Pelinka relationship? Is there anything there?
7: Yeah. I mean, they've worked together for a long time. Aaron's a Southern California native, and so he's very familiar with the Lakers organization, first as a fan, and now has done multiple deals with Rob in the years that Rob's been running, they used to be competitors. So, yeah, I mean,

0: think there is a relationship there. I wouldn't overstate it, but it's certainly one that they've done deals in the past.
1: The other thing Tim has alluded to, not just this week when he joined us, that kind of led to the entire conversation changing, then, of course, wrote his piece for you guys at the .com side. And according to Tim, this is not a new deal because he's been talking about this for quite some time. That outside of the money, and look, Walker released an Instagram post. Okay, kids, we saw it. He says he likes it here. We got to throw that out there. Do the thing. But Tim has kind of gently alluded to frustrations in the past that go beyond what dollars and cents could rectify, namely, you know, being a part of a team that's unserious about competing. Walker is thought to be maybe one of the only players that has been really frustrated with this process that at times has been really clunky and hard to really understand. Now, that will change this year with the number two pick and Jaren Jackson Jr. and Will Hardy having permission to play his best players. But are you aware of any dynamic outside of the contract offer that could also lead to Walker maybe just preferring to be somewhere else?
0: I am personally unaware of those frustrations. I could certainly see them just because it's a gut check moment for everyone involved in the organization to go through what in essence is intentional losing in order to set yourself up for the maximum amount of winning on the other end. I'll say this. I would be curious his thoughts to trading for Jaren Jackson Jr. Now, I know they're not exactly overlapping players, but it's a highly paid big man in a league where a lot of teams, you can only play one big man at a time because of the lineups you're going to face. And, like, again, we don't know we're going to do number two in the draft, but, like, you know, there's not a surefire thing that they don't take Carlos Boozer's son, number two. I don't think that's going to happen, but it's not outside the realm of possibility. And so if you don't have an assurance in the franchise's, like, role for you, that's another motivation to want to squeeze every dollar out of the deal to be able to kind of accept their plans for you.
1: Yeah. Yeah. And the other Jazz related storyline, another draft cycle and another player that either doesn't want to be here or that story is being blown out of proportion. Who knows? Happened with Ace last year, Ace's agent trying to make a power play. And then Ace moved on from his agent because we never heard from Ace Bailey himself that he did not want to be here. Those words never came out of his mouth. And by all accounts, he's been a really good worker here and seems to like it here, all the things that we need to do in Utah. But now it's reported that Darren Peterson will only work out for Washington. Some have surmised that that means he's been promised that he's won. I don't know that that's the deal. Some have surmised that it means that he's trying to force his way there and he doesn't want to be here. I don't know. Do you think it's much ado about nothing? For me, I'll just repeat the same line I've used 30 times now. Danny and Austin Ainge, if Darren Peterson's on the board at two and Danny and Austin Ainge believe he's the best player at two, then Darren Peterson is the newest member of the Utah Jazz. That's just what I believe. But what about you?
0: I agree with you there. I guess these are one of the scenarios we just don't know until we know. But listen, if Peterson is really only going to go to Washington and Washington is actually interested in him, then Utah should be having a parade because I think, not that I'm the biggest draft analyst, draft Nick, but someone who's been around players coming in and certainly I watched a degree of college basketball and I've had the opportunity to interview AJ DeBanta several times over the last couple of months. That kid's a stud.
1: Yep.
0: He's a star. He has the body. He has the temperament. He has the, quite frankly, the, you know, eye popping game that makes you want to buy a ticket and buy a jersey and follow a team. That would be the best case scenario. I think the Jazz could ask for. And so if Peterson is real about that, and hopefully the Wizards buy it and they want it, because I think that'd be an amazing scenario for the Jazz. Now, let's say

0: the Wizards are interested in him, or, you know, the Wizards, let's put it this way, the Wizards, it's a coin flip between AJ and Peterson for them, and we know that the Jazz, you add in the BYU element, like, you like the Bansa, then maybe if there is any truth to the Ace Bailey stuff, then you consider, oh, we would trade you two and Ace Bailey to get number one, and we got the Bansa, who's going to be playing a similar position as Ace Bailey anyway, and that could cause some problems down the road, and let's just go get our stud. That's also a scenario I'd be interested in if I was the Utah Jazz.
1: Dave, thanks for the time, man. Have a great weekend, all right?
0: All right. Thanks, man.
1: Dave McMiniman. Always appreciate Dave's time.
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0: 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Jam-packed Monday show. Who won the U.S. Open? John Wright will stop by to break it down. It will be the eve of the NBA draft, so we'll bring in Bobby Marks, ESPN front office insider, and Craig Bolajack, the voice of the Utah Jazz, and our friend Wes Ruff stops by as well. 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
3: They play in the seventh. The Rangers have come back to take a 6-5 lead of the Padres after just two innings in the sixth. It's the Giants 3, the Marlins 2. And the Yankees are shutting out the Reds 4-0. Guardians also leading the Astros 3-1. In football, a signing an extension in Tennessee as Jeff Simmons gets a 3-year extension.
4: Hey, it's Michelle Smallman, and coming up Monday, how should the Lakers approach their offseason? 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

0: Dodgers win! Dodgers win! They come back and win! For the 23rd time this year, the Dodgers have come back to win!
1: AM 570 LA Sports, 6-5 Dodgers. Score 3 in the ninth. They beat the Orioles. Speaking of teams trailing, the Athletics trailed the Angels 11-4 in the sixth inning. They overcame it all.
2: The tearing to the plate, the pitch, that's taken high in the air. Win the ball game, 12-11. Unbelievable. A 12-11 final. They came back from 11-4 deficit to win this game. 12-11, 3 hours and 28 minutes as the A's win it 12-11 to get back to 500. What a win.
1: Love when the time of game gets weaved into the final call. I'll talk 650 KSTE. The Athletics, dramatic winners over the Angels. Rockies beat the Pirates 4-3, Rays 5, Nationals 2, Red Sox 6-2 winners over the Mariners. Diamondbacks nearly double the Twins 9-5. Coming up next, thinking big after the U.S. win and then to clinch a spot in the knockout stage. This is SportsCenter All Night on ESPN Radio.
3: Up on the Monday edition of Unsportsmanlike with Evan Cohen, Chris Canty, and me, Michelle Smallman. 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
23: United States, winners of Group D, into the knockout stage, a round of 32, berth secured. 2-0 winners over Australia. Still one more game left in the group stage. They scored 6 goals through 2 games of this World Cup. The first goal in this game against Australia was an own goal. Second goal scored by Alex Freeman. That second goal was scored in the 43rd minute. Just some notables. 17 goals scored by CONCACAF nations this World Cup after the United States put up 2. It was already the most in a single World Cup. Now, again, expanded the field, so more teams. But also, scoring is up if you just look at the scores through each night of action through the World Cup. You're seeing multiple goals throughout a lot of the matches. So let's get into some more thoughts and perhaps the ceiling of what this team can do because, hey, through 2 games, 2 solid performances. Brian Dunseth, Apple TV soccer analyst, joined Amber and Ian and noted the narrative might be changing for this United States team.
24: You know, from us egotistically, we're like, yeah, USA's, they got a chance. And everyone kind of laughs and giggles at us. They kind of tap us on the head like we're the cute little baby brother. But from the opening moment against Paraguay to what we saw today, the amount of my English friends, they're just saying, you guys got a real chance. So from a conversation about getting out of the group to now their expectations at a bare minimum is that we're in a quarterfinal match and potentially pushing through to a deeper knockout round. I think the narrative is adjusting. But again, there's still a lot of work to do. And don't think for a second that this group of players is comfortable with what they've done so far because they understand how much further they need to go.
23: You cannot overstate the difference of winning a group versus finishing in second, just the path that it would take to get to the quarterfinals. It's so much easier, just at least on paper, not to say any game is easy, but on paper, the path is more favorable if you finish at first in your group, which the United States has done. Casey Keller, ESPN soccer analyst, joined SportsCenter.
25: I think the ceiling is high. I mean, it's just that they've yet to really play against somebody that's going to push them. Turkey, obviously losing that opening match against Australia, which they dominated and just kind of made a few mistakes and got punished for it. They're going to be a much bigger test in that third match. Then we're going to have probably be able to answer that question a little bit better. But, yeah, I see no reason why we can't go deep in this tournament.
23: So the question is, United States success a product of maybe a weaker group, or is it the product of a team that has improved drastically from what we've seen? Breck Shea, who used to play for the team, on that perception change.
26: Well, when you get into a tournament, you want to win your first game, and then you want to win your second game because that puts you into the knockout round, and they did that. And in the first game, in the first half, they looked pretty. And today, the first half, they looked pretty. In the second half, they had to suffer. And they got the result, and we're looking at the next stage, and we're all excited.
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23: The Rockies came back to beat the Pirates thanks to a big hit in the 8th. 850, KOA has the call.
29: 3-1 pitch is hit towards left center field. Perfectly laid out into the left center field corner. Home Freeman. Home comes Carey. Braxton Fulford. A 2-run pinch double, and the Rockies grab the lead back. It's 4-3.
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23: In Houston, the Astros beat the Guardians, and Jose Altuve's 3-run home run in the 6th put them up. 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
30: First pitch by Festa, and Altuve rips it down the left field line. Ball is hooking. If it stays fair, it's trouble, and it's fair. It's just over the wall. A go-ahead 3-run homer. Jose Altuve gives the Astros the lead 5-3.
3: number three.
23: A matchup of first-place teams in Atlanta, and the Braves pull it out on a Mike Yastrzemski home run in the seventh. That was a big reason why on 680 The Fan.
4: Mike Yastrzemski swings. That's a fly ball high in the air, deep right field. Flying back to the chop house. That is gone! A big swing by Yaz, and the Braves have a 3-1 lead in the seventh.
3: Number two.
23: Wyatt Lanford gave the Rangers a two-run lead going into the ninth against the Padres. 105-3, The Fan with the call.
5: Blake Hunt is in to catch. First pitch lifted by Wyatt deep out of the left center field. This one is sailing out of here into the second deck. First pitch home run here in the eighth for Wyatt Lanford. He makes it a two-run ball game again. 9-7 Texas.
3: Number one.
23: The Cubs crushed the Blue Jays in Chicago. And Carson Kelly's grand slam got them off to that great start they needed. The Cubs Radio Network has the call.
6: The pitch. Kelly swings, drills one deep in the air. Left field. Is it going to stay fair? Yes, gone. Grand slam, Carson Kelly. And it's a big first inning for the Cubs. They're now up 6-0 over the Blue Jays here in the first.
23: Great way to transition into the weekend with some exciting plays throughout Friday. As we continue to highlight the biggest story, of course, the United States on to the round of 32. Winners of Group D, still one more game in the group stage. Casey Keller, part of our ESPN soccer crew. One of the big notables from the game, Christian Pulisic did not play. The decision to not play him turned out to be a good one.
25: Yeah, I mean, it worked, but obviously we saw how dynamic Christian can be and what he can do on that left-hand side when he's fit. And so I think really Pochettino and the staff must have just felt that he needed a little more time to get back to the percentage that he needs to be at to be as productive as he can be on the pitch. And I think they also felt that against Australia, they could get the job done without him, and they did. But obviously going forward, a fit Christian and the Christian that we saw in that first half against Paraguay will be crucial.
23: A chance for a memorable summer for fans of United States soccer. Well, that wraps up this edition of SportsCenter All Night. Our thank yous to our producer, Stephen Risser. Our technical director is Alex Suhiro. My name is Chris Lewis. 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
10: 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Soul Cycle? 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
13: United States, winners of Group D, into the knockout stage. A round of 32, berth secured. 2-0 winners over Australia. Still one more game left in the group stage. They scored 6 goals through 2 games of this World Cup. The first goal in this game against Australia was an own goal. Second goal scored by Alex Freeman. That second goal was scored in the 43rd minute. Just some notables. 17 goals scored by CONCACAF nations this World Cup after the United States put up 2. It was already the most in a single World Cup. Now, again, expanded the field, so more teams. But also, scoring is up if you just look at the scores through each night of action through the World Cup. You're seeing multiple goals throughout a lot of the matches. So let's get into some more thoughts and perhaps the ceiling of what this team can do because, hey, through 2 games, 2 solid performances, Brian Dunseth, Apple TV soccer analyst, joined Amber and Ian and noted the narrative might be changing for this United States team.
14: You know, from us egotistically, we're like, yeah, USA's, they got a chance. And everyone kind of laughs and giggles at us. They kind of tap us on the head like we're the cute little baby brother. But from the opening moment against Paraguay to what we saw today, the amount of my English

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10: United States, winners of Group D. Into the knockout stage, a round of 32, berth secured. 2-0 winners over Australia. Still one more game left in the group stage. They scored 6 goals through 2 games of this World Cup. The first goal in this game against Australia was an own goal. Second goal scored by Alex Freeman. That second goal was scored in the 43rd minute. Just some notables. 17 goals scored by CONCACAF nations this World Cup after the United States put up 2. It was already the most in a single World Cup. Now, again, expanded the field, so more teams. But also, scoring is up if you just look at the scores through each night of action through the World Cup. You're seeing multiple goals throughout a lot of the matches. So let's get into some more thoughts and perhaps the ceiling of what this team can do because, hey, through 2 games, 2 solid performances, Brian Dunseth, Apple TV soccer analyst, joined Amber and Ian and noted the narrative might be changing for this United States team.
11: You know, from us egotistically, we're like, yeah, USA's, they got a chance. And everyone kind of laughs and giggles at us. They kind of tap us on the head like we're the cute little baby brother. But from the opening moment against Paraguay to what we saw today, the amount of my English friends, they're just saying, you guys got a real chance. So from a conversation about getting out of the group to now their expectations at a bare minimum is that we're in a quarterfinal match and potentially pushing through to a deeper knockout round. I think the narrative is adjusting. But again, there's still a lot of work to do. And don't think for a second that this group of players is comfortable with what they've done so far because they understand how much further they need to go.
10: You cannot overstate the difference of winning a group versus finishing in second, just the path that it would take to get to the quarterfinals. It's so much easier, just at least on paper, not to say any game is easy, but on paper, the path is more favorable if you finish at first in your group, which the United States has done. Casey Keller, ESPN soccer analyst, joined SportsCenter.
12: I think the ceiling is high. I mean, it's just that they've yet to really play against somebody that's going to push them. Turkey, obviously losing that opening match against Australia, which they dominated and just kind of made a few mistakes and got punished for it. They're going to be a much bigger test in that third match. Then we're going to have probably be able to answer that question a little bit better. But, yeah, I see no reason why we can't go deep in this tournament.
10: So the question is, United States success a product of maybe a weaker group, or is it the product of a team that has improved drastically from what we've seen? Breck Shea, who used to play for the team, on that perception change.
13: Well, when you get into a tournament, you want to win your first game, and then you want to win your second game because that puts you into the knockout round, and they did that. And in the first game, in the first half, they looked pretty. And today, the first half, they looked pretty. In the second half, they had to suffer. And they got the result, and we're looking at the next stage, and we're all excited.
10: On to the next, just like on SportsCenter, where it's on to the next with today's top sound.
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9: Number five.
10: The Rockies came back to beat the Pirates thanks to a big hit in the eighth. 850, KOA has the call.
15: 3-1 pitch is hit towards left center field. Perfectly laid out into the left center field corner. Home Freeman. Home comes Carrick. Braxton Fulford. A two-run pinch double, and the Rockies grab the lead back. It's 4-3.
9: Number four.
10: In Houston, the Astros beat the Guardians, and Jose Altuve's three-run home run in the sixth put them up. KBME 790 AM with the call.
16: First pitch by Festa, and Altuve rips it down the left field line. Ball is hooking. If it stays fair, it's trouble, and it's fair. It's just over the wall. A go-ahead three-run homer. Jose Altuve gives the Astros the lead, 5-3.
9: Number three.
10: A matchup of first-place teams in Atlanta, and the Braves pull it out on a Mike Yastrzemski home run in the seventh. That was a big reason why on 680 The Fan.
17: Mike Yastrzemski swings. It's a fly ball high in the air, deep right field. Flying back to the chop house. That is gone! A big swing by Yaz. And the Braves have a 3-1 lead in the seventh.
9: Number two.
10: Wyatt Lanford gave the Rangers a two-run lead going into the ninth against the Padres. 105-3, The Fan with the call.
18: Blake Hunt is in to catch. First pitch lifted by Wyatt deep out of the left center field. This one is sailing out of here into the second deck. First pitch home run here in the eighth for Wyatt Lanford. He makes it a two-run ball game again, 9-7 Texas.
9: Number one.
10: The Cubs crushed the Blue Jays in Chicago, and Carson Kelly's grand slam got them off to that great start they needed. The Cubs Radio Network has the call.
19: The pitch. Kelly swings, throws one deep in the air. Left field, is it going to stay fair? Yes, gone! Grand slam, Carson Kelly! And it's a big first inning for the Cubs. They're now up 6-0 over the Blue Jays here in the first.
10: Great way to transition into the weekend with some exciting plays throughout Friday. As we continue to highlight the biggest story, of course, the United States on to the round of 32. Winners of Group D, still one more game in the group stage. Casey Keller, part of our ESPN soccer crew. One of the big notables from the game, Christian Pulisic did not play. The decision to not play him turned out to be a good one.
12: Yeah, I mean, it worked, but obviously we saw how dynamic Christian can be and what he can do on that left-hand side when he's fit. And so I think really Pochettino and the staff must have just felt that he needed a little more time to get back to the percentage that he needs to be at to be as productive as he can be on the pitch. And I think they also felt that against Australia, they could get the job done without him, and they did. But obviously going forward, a fit Christian And the Christian that we saw in that first half against Paraguay will be crucial.
10: A chance at a memorable summer for fans of United States soccer. But that wraps up this edition of SportsCenter All Night. Our thank yous, producer Stephen Risser. Our technical director is Alex Suhiro. My name is Chris Lewis. Coming up next, Marty and McGee.
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8: We're throwing down some 80s dad rock. Father's Day, it's Marty McGee.
9: Have you ever heard... Hey, I got to ask you this. You might have to do a reader. I'm not looking at the screen.
8: No.
9: You got any promos to do? Okay. Thank you, Progressive. We appreciate you. They've been on board with us for, hell, the whole time, I guess.
8: The whole time.
9: Dude, have you ever heard the term butt rock?
8: Butt rock? No.
9: Butt rock. I had never heard it. And I was on the, I was working out, and I got on the Spotify machine.
8: Yeah.
9: And I was looking for, you know, those like early 2000 alternative songs like, Honey, Why Are You Calling Me So Late? All those songs, remember those? Like Nickelback and Hinder and all of those bands.
8: Yeah.
9: I am looking for a playlist for those types of songs.
8: Well, yeah, of course you are.
9: Dude, everything that came up was butt rock. I'm like, what is butt rock?
8: What the hell is butt rock?
9: I guess that's the genre that was created for that era of awesomeness. Is they call it butt rock. Never heard of it. Never knew it.
8: So this is like Three Doors Down.
9: All of it, right? Exactly.
8: Lifehouse.
9: Yes.
8: Yeah, Nickelback.
9: Hanging by a moment here with you.
8: Papa Roach.
9: Papa Roach, yes, sir.
8: Yeah.
9: Cut my life into pieces. This is my last resort.
8: Ah, Evanescence.
9: Yes,
8: there you go.
9: Dude.
8: That's it right there. You hear it? Yeah.
9: That's it.
8: Come on.
9: See, that's it.
8: Yeah. So this is called...
9: Sounds so sweet.
8: Why is it butt rock?
9: I don't know, but that's what it's called, allegedly. I mean, all of these playlists... When I started searching for that song right there, I guess... I don't know. That was one of the ones in my head.
8: Yeah.
9: And all the lists that came up, all these playlists came up, and every one of them was called, like... Butt rock for dads.
8: Okay.
9: Butt rock, butt rock, butt rock. And I'm like, what is, I never heard of that term.
8: Well, I was a big Evanescence person. Like, I thought they were awesome.
9: They were, dude. They were a little scary.
8: Amy Lee scared me in kind of a good way.
9: Yeah,
8: but I'm looking
9: way.
8: At, yep. But she, they're on tour right now. I'm looking, I don't know how far you are from Camden, New Jersey. They're playing Camden tonight.
9: Oh, they're right around. I mean, it's up there at Philly. It's like an hour away.
8: Well, you should go. They're playing tonight at the Freedom Mortgage Pavilion.
9: But that, that's pretty impressive that y'all just rolled that song in right after we started talking about it, by the way.
1: I feel like Mikey C. He just has that loaded all the time.
9: Yeah, he goes out there to rip a dart, and that's what he's got on his headphones.
1: Oh, yeah. Nickelback, Three Doors Down, Linkin Park.
9: Exactly, dude.
1: Yeah, Disturbed. Oh, yeah. That was you see, and that right there, that's that right there is that picture of you and Dale Jr. with your peroxide.
9: Yeah, man, peroxide era. Oh, yeah, it was hot, too. The peroxide era was serious. I would go to Sally Beauty Supply, and I'd buy this hair bleach, and I'd bleach my hair. And
1: you did yourself.
9: As pale as I am.
1: Yeah.
9: It just, I'm not really sure what that phase was, but it was a poor choice. But nonetheless.
1: You weren't alone.
9: No, we were a lot of us were in it together, man. A lot of us were in a tribe together of very poor choices at the Sally Beauty Supply.
1: We're talking about these kind of throwback accounts and stuff, and there's a couple of Instagram accounts I follow, like NASCAR Classics and all they do. And now what's happened is when you first started following them, they were showing you a lot of pictures from like the 1970s or even like the 60s, you know, race cars and Fred Lorenzen and Fireball Roberts and Richard Petty and all that. Now, the throwback stuff are 2001 driver headshots of like Casey Kane with frosted tips.
9: Yeah, man. Oh, yeah.
1: But that was us.
9: Jamie McMurray, frosted tips.
1: Oh, man.
9: Dale Jr., frosted tips.
1: We did a photo shoot with Jamie McMurray. I think it was at Darlington for ESPN the magazine. And he clearly had been out way too late the night before. And the picture of him was so bad. It was this two-page thing, and he's sitting in the grandstand, and he was sweaty with frosted tips.
9: That sounds like a band.
1: I remember when I worked at NASCAR, this would have been like 2004, and I remember like sitting in a meeting, and we're gonna do the league mandated headshots, but we're going to do a regular headshot because for folks who don't know, they have media days in January or whatever, and they have like these production days. So guys will show up and they'll shoot promotional stuff for Fox or for whoever for the Daytona 500, and then they take headshots. And the first headshot is your standard, you know, got the fire suit on, just, you know, smiling. And then we brought in these people like from New York, and they would mess their hair up.
9: Oh, yeah, dude.
1: And they would spray them down in the face with a water bottle to make them look sweaty. And those
9: Vanity
1: pictures.
9: Fair photo shoot.
1: Oh, and those pictures are still out there. They were so bad. And they used some lens that had just a little bit of fisheye to it. And so here's like Tony Stewart, and his nose looks all big, and his face is wet, and his hair is all messed up. And it's like, but that was cool. We thought that was cool. And it was, you know, in front of like a grungy, like, you know, canvas backdrop. And it was all set to, what'd you call it, butt rock?
9: Yeah, man. Honey, why are you calling me so late? Speaking of cool, did you see that Alex Freeman scored a goal for the United States of America yesterday in Seattle, Washington? And do you know who his dad is?
1: I did not know until my brother texted me. I had it on kind of in the background while I was working on, I was in a press box in Omaha, working on a column. And
9: he called it a full circle family moment. Alex did. His dad is Antonio Freeman, who won the Super Bowl for the Green Bay Packers.
1: Yeah.
9: Who was awesome. And also was a Virginia Tech Hokie.
1: That's the part I was waiting on.
9: Damn right. Go Hokies.
1: That's pretty great. I mean, it was really great. And it was that's who we are now. Speaking of Father's Day and all that, and talking about a butt rock.
9: Antonio's like our age. Alex must be like 20 or 21, somewhere around there. Yeah.
1: He's our age, and now we're watching his son. Speaking of soccer, Tommy Smith's going to join us straight ahead, and it's going to be the greatest conversation.
9: Honey, why are you calling me?
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15: 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Who won the U.S. Open? 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
17: I'm Mark Robbins. Chalk up a second straight win for the United States and now first place in Group D after a 2-0 victory over Australia. The U.S. advancing to the knockout round, and Apple soccer analyst Taylor Twellman says the U.S. is where he expected, but now he says the challenge is new.
18: This team's never won back-to-back games in a World Cup since 1930. They don't know what it's like to go in halftime back-to-back games where you have a multi-goal lead. So, Scott, this is a different world for them, and I think the second half was flat. I think the manager should have made a few more subs to give them fresh legs, but they've won two games in two different ways. That should give them momentum and confidence.
17: And that is Taylor Twellman on SportsCenter with SVP. The U.S. with one final group game. That'll be Thursday night against Turkey. Wyndham Clark needs to get through two more rounds at Shinnecock to win a second U.S. Open title in the last 3 years. The 2023 champ has a four-shot lead as he sits at 7-under par after 36 holes. There are 10 players under par through two rounds of the tournament, in the third round beginning right now on Long Island at Shinnecock. WNBA on Friday, Washington beats the New York Liberty. It's the Mystics' first win over New York in their last 11 games. It also snaps the Liberty's 8-game winning streak. Toronto's Marina Mabry ties a WNBA record 9 3-pointers. Toronto's victory over the Connecticut Sun.
19: Hey, it's Michelle Smallman, and coming up Monday, everyone is telling us that the 2026 NBA draft is filled with generational talent, but is there a clear-cut number one choice? We'll talk about it on Sports with Life, 6 a.m. Eastern, right here on ESPN Radio, ESPN2, and ESPNU.

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1: The sound of a seatbelt. 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
15: Hello there. I'm Mark Robbins. The U.S. men's national soccer team is on a roll. 2-0 Friday over Australia, and that gets the U.S. into the knockout round of the World Cup. It's two straight wins for the United States, and soccer people are starting to take this squad seriously. Just listen to ESPN analyst Hercules Gomez.
16: In terms of intensity, in terms of idea, in terms of knowing who they are, identity, very top three team in this World Cup. What separates the great teams in this World Cup is the individual talent. They don't have the individual talent of the top teams, but they've got the cohesion and the team like I've not seen in this World Cup. And the more I see out of this World Cup, I see the top teams struggling.
15: That's Hercules Gomez early on ESPN Radio's Game Night. The U.S. is going to wrap up first place, or does wrap up first place in Group D after Paraguay got a win over Turkey 1-0. Major League Baseball from Friday. Dodgers down to their last licks against the Orioles.
17: Two outs and the 1-2 pitch to Rushing. He swings and loops it into right field. That's a base hit. Paul comes around third. Here's the throw to the plate. Paul slides. He's safe and the ball gets away. Here comes Ward. Dodgers win. Dodgers win. They come back and win.
15: All the excitement on AM 570 LA Sports. Dodgers over the Orioles 3-2. Yankees behind, 13 strikeouts from Cam Slitter in just six innings. Shut out the Reds 5-0. Saturday, Major League Baseball.

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13: 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Dave DeLucci's going to join us at the top of the hour to talk about the College World Series. I am live from Omaha. They will play the first game of the Men's College World Series Championship Series this afternoon, 3 o'clock Eastern. That's been moved up. Was it 8? Now it's at 3. Y'all be aware of that. And then Ben Kennedy is going to join us in about 45 minutes. He's the COO, the coup of NASCAR, and he is the mastermind behind what they're doing this weekend, which we haven't talked about. I want to ask about it. So NASCAR, for folks that don't know, is running this weekend at a Naval Air Station in San Diego, and they're incorporating tarmacs, and they got aircraft carriers parked in the background, and the Truck Series race there yesterday, and it is the visuals, man, of those race cars on that track with that backdrop. There's certainly some issues with the track, and that's understandable. The trucks tore some stuff up yesterday, but I'm telling you, man, the visuals

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1: This is Freddie and Harry.
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15: 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He just did the show with Linda Cohn, and it was awesome. And that's all in my feels, dude, because I was one of the PAs that was getting yelled at, but it's awesome seeing it. Hey, I want to tell you too, shameless plug. So today, we're going to have the College World Series game one of the championship series starts at 3 o'clock Eastern on ESPN. But over on ESPNU, we're doing an altcast, and we're going to have Ben McDonald, one of America's great human beings, and a cast of characters. I'm going to go over there and do a couple of innings, and I'm excited about it. And you know, I like the altcast because I can tell all my stories about the 1951 Oklahoma Sooners National Championship team that nobody knows about. And I don't ever have.

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1: 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John Wright will stop by to break it down. 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
6: Still the president.
5: 2 years in.
6: Yep.
5: And I'm sitting across the desk from our co-host, Jan Brownstein, on this beautiful U.S. Open Saturday.
6: I know. It's so much fun, isn't it?
5: It is good stuff. Jan, how are we doing today?
6: We're doing good. We're doing very, very well.
5: Why?
6: Well, you know, USA, USA, USA.
5: There's that.
6: Yeah. You know, our new thing when we play golf now is we do, you know how there's a mic drop?
5: Yeah.
6: We do a club drop.
5: Club drop. Okay.
6: And then we do something afterwards. So yesterday my club drop was all about soccer. So.
5: Okay.
6: And then we even did a little, we found, it was funny because we wanted to do a video and we found a Callaway soccer ball, golf ball. So we used our feet.
5: Yeah, I've seen those around. Yeah.
6: So we used our feet to kick that one in.
5: Very nice. Very nice.
6: So you'll see that on our Girls Go Golfing
5: page. So doing that with your feet, would that be a foot? A foot putt?
6: Oh, I think we can come up with a better name for it.
5: That's all I had in the moment.
6: Yeah, okay.
5: We are... we are... powered by. I'm thinking about you kicking the ball.
6: I know, it's so much fun, right?
5: So illegal. 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
5: We are continuing our tour through the archives of Utah Golf Radio. And we want to welcome in the great James Peterson, now the program.

0: program director at ESPN 700, but back in the day when he was a young kid, was producing our show, and he's sitting in behind the glass today producing us again. James Peterson, good morning, friend.
1: Yeah, hey, it's great to be back. It does feel like it's 2018 all over again.
2: It kind of does.
1: It's great. It's great to be back.
2: James, it's been that long because I started in 2018.
0: Well, yeah, James produces whenever the U.S. Open is at Shinnecock.
2: That's true.
0: Simple.
1: That's right. Yeah.
0: But my gosh. Nice to see you, which, you know, we get to see you because you're a big deal at ESPN 700.
1: I've become one, that's for sure.
2: Well, do you know what's happened between the time that he used to produce the show and now?
0: The world has fallen apart.
2: Well, there's that. But the best part is James became a dad to Owen.
1: That's right.
0: Yes.
2: And so Owen is what? He's almost three now?
1: No, he's one.
2: He's one. Why did I think he was older?
0: No.
1: I don't know.
2: It just feels like time flies when it comes to babies. So
0: beautiful child.
2: True. Oh my goodness. Yeah. He is just handsome and beautiful.
0: I know.
2: He's a beautiful kid.
0: Yes, it is.
2: I can't wait to see him grow up and be all bigger than you.
1: You know that it's crazy when you see that happen. It's going to be even different if that happens with him for me. That's for sure.
0: I want to note also that James Peterson is the innovator who invented the method by which we do our remote broadcasts. Mm-hmm. It was James back in the day who figured out that we could bypass some of the traditional equipment-intensive methods of doing a remote broadcast, and that we could tie it through an internet connection on a Google Meet platform.
1: I forgot that I had suggested
0: of that every week we go remote, James. I am grateful for you every week that we do that. And we do that 25, 30 times a year.
1: Mm-hmm. Yeah, it is quite a bit. You guys are out and about, huh?
0: It all stands on your shoulders, James. Our ability to do that rests on what you figured out 8 years ago.
1: Yeah, I'd forgotten that I had suggested that. I thought maybe someone else had, and I was just going off of that.
0: No, I remember.
1: I'll take credit for it.
0: You should. I remember.
1: If you say so, Paul.
0: I remember real clearly that you called me up one day and you said, hey, I have an idea that I think might work, and you explained it, and I said, okay, I get what you're saying, but I'm nervous.
1: Yeah.
0: Can we come down and test it? And we went into one of the studios here at Broadway Media where there are seven stations. And, you know, not every studio is used every minute. They rotate throughout the day.
1: Lots that are empty throughout the day, yeah.
0: So we went into one of them, whichever it was, set the thing up and tested it. It worked!
1: Yeah.
0: Who knew? But and it's worked every time since.
2: Yep.
0: Seriously, I think about you every time we set that up.
1: That's awesome. I'm so glad to be able to contribute to that, even though I don't remember it. I'll take credit for it, though. Absolutely.
2: You've been kind of busy.
0: Oh, my gosh.
1: By the way, you mentioned Shinnecock
0: and
1: U.S. Open. What is up with all these low scores, Paul?
0: It's
1: insane. So Dan Patrick went on, and his big thing Thursday, the first round of the U.S. Open was, more people have walked on the moon than have finished a U.S. Open under par.
0: That is,
1: at Shinnecock Hills.
0: That is true, and it may still remain true. Okay, we are only 2 days into this. I have walked Shinnecock. I've not played it, but in 2018 I was there, and I've walked the course. And it is hard to convey in words. It's hard to show on TV how brutally difficult it is. And how demanding it is, and how big of a factor wind is on this course. There's an element of the course design that I think is brilliant and also beguiling. There are three different runs of holes, three in a row, and four in a row, three different times on the golf course where the holes form a triangle. As such, they get the wind from all sides on three successive holes, three times throughout the course of the round. Now, the wind doesn't change daily at Shinnecock. It can change hour by hour. And so the way these holes get wind from all side tests every aspect of shot making. And that's one of the reasons it's so difficult. The other is the crowned greens with runoffs and closely mown area around the greens. And then a third is the absolutely

0: brutally penal results if you miss a fairway. Now, granted, the fairways are larger than average, but if you miss one, you pay. So there's a lot of reasons that Shinnecock is so hard, but I don't think we're done. If the wind, and well, let me change that. Unless the wind just flat lays down, which, yeah, it's in the world of possibilities, but not likely.
1: Not with the weather the way it is right now.
0: Well, just in where, general, just yeah, where they are on Long Island, yeah, and exposed on three sides by open water,
1: yeah.
0: The answer is no. It's just not going to happen. And but unless through some quirk it did happen, I don't see scores staying low through the weekend. I think the USGA is going to firm up and speed up the golf course. I think the wind's going to blow. We will see. Now, I could be proven wrong. Happens a lot. My kids remind me of that. But the reality is, this is not done. And so we don't know yet, James, how many people will be under par at Shinnecock as compared to Walk on the Moon by the time this weekend is done.
2: It's just nuts. I think I counted 13 heading into the weekend that were still under par.
0: Yeah,
2: which has got to be, if it's not a record for a Shinnecock U.S. Open, it's got to be approaching one.
0: Yeah, well, it is. It is. But again, we will see. Now, I could be proved wrong. the wind may lay down a little bit. We all recall in 2018, the USGA lost control of a couple of the greens because they were trying to firm it up too hard and do it in too short a period of time. And so the USGA is sensitive to that. They may be out there spraying the greens between groups, and it may be soft. And when these guys have a soft target mm-hmm. to hit at, they play darts, baby.
1: Mm-hmm.
0: But we will see. I am not convinced that people are going to run away with this and humble Shinnecock. I think Shinnecock will kick back. But anyway, fun stuff. Let's move on.
1: Okay. I was going to say, are you going to watch TV all the time, or am I going to have to turn it off?
0: I just talked for 4 or 5 minutes, and I wasn't glued to the TV.
1: Okay.
0: Give me some credit.
1: Okay, I'm trusting you right
0: okay.
1: now.
0: Okay. Speaking of great golf courses.
1: Yes.
0: I had a magnificent day yesterday, was invited by my dear friend, Jake Hanley, who is the head golf professional at Jeremy Ranch. Jeremy Ranch, of course, is under a serious full-scale renovation. It is closed. And Jake asked me up, he said, we've made enough progress. It's time for you to get an update. Come give it a look. And so we got in the cart, drove around. He gave me a map of all the renovations. It was really cool. And spent a couple hours looking at the course yesterday. And then afterwards, he's not available to join us on the show this morning, but afterwards he gave us, we sat down and we recorded a conversation that I want to play for you in a minute. But I want to tee it up with this. I love Jeremy Ranch.
1: Mm-hmm.
0: I think it is a brilliant design on a spectacular piece of ground. The design, of course, is by Arnold Palmer. I think it is some of Mr. Palmer's best work worldwide. I love, love, love Jeremy Ranch as I knew it. And when I heard a couple years ago now that they were going to do this major remodel, I was horrified.
1: Mm.
0: I was frightened.
1: Mm-hmm.
0: And I have no standing to be. So I'm not a member. I'm just some geek who loves Jeremy. But I was scared that they were going to change what I viewed as this treasure mm-hmm. of Utah golf.
1: Sure.
0: They are not doing that. They are keeping the integrity of the course intact. They are keeping the bones intact. They are making enhancements. They are making improvements that a lot of them are technical, things like liners in the bunkers that mm-hmm. never were there, things like putting faces on the bunkers. Many of the bunkers were too low to the ground. But the bones of this golf course, the brilliant Arnold Palmer design remains intact. And I want everybody listening who, like me, loves Jeremy and are concerned that Jeremy's going to undergo a change. No, routing remains as it is. The holes will remain.
1: So the Valley of Death?
0: The Valley of Death.
1: Remains?
0: Everything remains. Okay, we got to play this tape with Jake Hanley. Here's Jake. Jake, first of all, I want to say thank you for having me here to this magnificent golf course. It is a treasure of the Utah game, and it's really wonderful to see it today. Thank you so much.
3: Oh, it's my pleasure, Paul. It's great to have you up. I've been

0: Really looking forward to it.
1: Let's start at a high level. This is, as I say, a treasure. It's got a great legacy and a history, an Arnold Palmer design. So many of us know this course, love this course. It's played a big role in Utah golf history. Certainly great championships being played here. Please talk to me about the decision everybody involved made to respect and retain the bones of this course and to honor the legacy of the Arnold Palmer design. I think that's crucial and exactly the right decision.
0: Yeah, couldn't agree with you more. I mean, it's a 45-year-old golf course that's hosted senior tour events, Utah Opens, State Ams, multiple championships here, and a lot of great history and legacy. And I think to continue forward with an architect like Brandon Johnson, who worked for the Arnold Palmer Design Company for 17 years, to bring his vision and enhance Mr. Palmer's in that regard. I think he was the only person for this job, and we're excited to see where we're going.
1: We got to meet him today. That was a lot of fun. He's got an enthusiasm about him that I really like, and very clearly knows his stuff.
0: 100%. Brandon... working with Brandon, I've known Brandon for 10 years. He had his first site visit with us 10 years ago up here, and we've stayed in touch over the years. You know, his higher education background of North Carolina State University and then on to Harvard. It's impressive.
1: Yeah, it is. It is. Not everybody has that. As we were touring around, you used a word repeatedly: enhancement. And I really like that because it respects, again, the history of this, but makes it better. Talk to us, please, about enhancing this design.
0: Right. And so we're lengthening the golf course 350 yards, but we're also shortening it 200. And we're going to have seven tees. And so that's an enhancement right there for everyone. There's a tee for everyone to play. And you know, and then to think about regrassing. It's 45 years old. You've had multiple different grass species growing in the greens on the fairways. So we're going to have, you know, pure rye grass on the tees and the fairways, all the short grass, and then pure bent grass greens. That in itself is an enhancement. But then to think about having liners in the bunkers to hold shape, to have new lips. You're not going to be putting out of bunkers greenside anymore. Things of that nature are really exciting for us.
1: We need to talk about the bunkers. As you just noted, many of them in the past lacked facing, and so people could putt out of them. Fairway bunkers, the ball would skip out. That's changing.
0: It certainly is. It certainly is. So you're going to see bunkers that actually have a lip to them, have some new face to them. And I think where he's added two bunkers, like on hole seven, another enhancement, you're going to be able to have those to aim off of in some descript areas like that. And to be able to have drainage consistently. I know our superintendent, Chase Davidson's very excited about that as well.
1: Let's talk about some of the different holes. Right off the bat, number one, different sight lines, different carry lines. It's going to change the way it's attacked. And then you get up to the green and there's more pin positions. Right off the start, better, improved.
0: Yeah, I mean, number one, great starting hole. To be able to see, and I think you hit the nail on the head, right? You're going, wow. There's a bunker on the sight line now from this tee complex. If you're going straight down the fairway, that's something that's never been there. That was always rough. It used to be so easy to hop up, hit driver, and have a little flip wedge. Well, now you're going to have to think about that tee shot. Now, you have a generous landing area, but you're not just going to hop up and hit driver anymore, and you kind of need to think about that because the fairway bunkering does pinch off in a few areas, and then some of the bunkering is going to be more penal for sure.
1: Let's talk about number three, dogleg left, par five. Traditionally gettable for the big hitters, but a little more length and different lines again because of changes there.
0: Yeah, exactly. So Brandon has that T-complex

0: drifting 15 yards to the right, and he's added a fairway bunker in that left corner that's about 270 yards from the tee. And then he's also brought the two fairway bunkers on the right-hand side down into the fairway. So it's going to make some of those bombers think a little bit more. And I think overall, I really like that new sight line where he's shifted it a little to the right. And then you get up to that green. And as we were talking about during our tour, there are some really fun new pin positions up there.
1: Yeah, yeah. When people are three putting, they won't say it's fun. They're very good pin positions. Let's skip up to number five. You told me the most fascinating thing today. I had no idea about Arnold Palmer's comments on number five.
0: Yeah. So Mr. Palmer and Mr. Ed C were here for a dinner back in 1999, and one of our members had asked him, "What is your favorite hole?" And I think everyone probably thought he would say number four or 18. And he said number five, and the member followed up and said, "Well, why's that?" And he said, "It has a lot of character, and I think it's spot on." Yeah,
1: it is. You said your favorite hole is number six.
0: Yes,
1: okay,
0: sir.
1: Okay. First of all, I love the look of six up East Canyon there. Difficult hole. Tell us about six.
0: Yeah. And kind of like what we were talking about earlier, each hole is unique here. There's no throwaway hole. I love all of them, but I think my favorite spot on the golf course is six green, because once I'm on that green, I know I'm probably in a good spot or a better spot, because that approach shot, it's a little nerve-wracking, and it requires some attention. And so you have two good shots there to be able to score, and it's just beautiful, right? I mean, East Canyon Creek's running through it, and yeah, it's a special hole.
1: Moving to number nine, one of the questions I had is, would that wonderful peninsula on the front of number nine that is in the elbow of East Canyon Creek, would that be retained? Yes. Talk to us about number nine.
0: Yeah, number nine. So we're adding some length to number nine. We're going to have a new back box that's almost back to the road that has a new sight line. So it shifts down to the left and brings in the two fairway bunkers on the high side. And then the main fairway bunker, we've taken the railroad ties out, and that will now tie into the pond. So that's now a waste area. And we've added a new bunker that's 150 out from the front of the green. And that iconic green, we're not really doing much to it.
1: It is iconic. And that, boy howdy, that front center pin placement, it'll get your attention all day.
0: Absolutely.
1: So moving into the backside, when there is such brilliant use made of the creek, do a flyover for me, please, about how the creek stays, the character remains.
0: Yeah, you bet. And so right out of the gate, right on number 10, we start to see the East Canyon Creek. And so we're going to take that tee shot over. And now the high side of 10 is all fescue. We're moving quite a bit of cart path. So I did want to mention that on several holes. We're taking cart path out. We're bringing fescue in to enhance not only aesthetics, but also save on some water as well. So now we come down to 11T, and you've got the creek meandering along the right-hand side and lurking, right? but that's another one of my favorite spots down in there, where the wetlands are and the creek is. It's just tranquil and beautiful. And then you come back to 13T, and there it is along our left-hand side. And it runs and serpentines down the length of the hole and tracks back in front of the green there for your approach. It's East Canyon Creek. It's definitely on your mind when you're down in the lowlands, right?
1: Yeah. Oh, I think that's so well said, and I love that stretch of this golf course. then you're really lengthening 15. That's going to be a big boy hole, honey.
0: Yes, we are. There's potential to lengthen it up to 40 yards. And you and I were walking around in there, and the wind is pretty calm today, which is surprising. This has been one of the windier starts to summer that I can remember. But when that prevailing wind is into you and you bring that back, it's going to be a real true test, isn't it, for a par four there.
1: It'll be a lot of

0: chest.
1: Yeah.
0: Let's finish up with, again, an iconic location in Utah Golf, the Amphitheater 18th Green. As I was driving up here today, I'm thinking, gosh, I hope they leave that alone. It still is what it is. Talk to us about that.
1: That's right. It is. It is. It is. It was one of my first memories of golf here in Utah, coming up here in 92 for the last shootout and walking up along 18 and following some of the greats play and being able to sit in that amphitheater and watch them finish their rounds. Special place in so many people's hearts, I know. And so to be able to keep that in place, and again, that whole enhance, like that's the word that I'm using again. We're going to lengthen it a little. We're going to add a new front tee. Brandon's going to put in a fairway bunker on the left-hand side that begins 185 yards out. And then he's just kind of softening that front quadrant of the green.
0: That's a great word, because there were some severe putts there.
1: There really were. And, you know, we've seen it in championships. We've seen it in regular Saturday men's game and ladies' day. You get above that hole, and it can get away from you pretty quickly.
0: Yeah.
1: So
0: it can. Well, I think it is magnificent. And again, I just want to applaud. And even though I have no standing to say this, I want to say thank you to everybody involved who made the decision to retain the legacy and the bones of this course and honor Mr. Palmer in that way. So well done. How has the membership responded to this? They had to give up their golf course for a long time. How are they reacting to it now?
1: Yeah. Well, I'll tell you this. On the front end of it, Judy List has headed up our renovation committee, a great board member here at the club. And to have the support of the membership with an 82% approval when it went to vote, and knowing that they're only going to have their driving range and two TrackMan simulators to utilize. But in that regard, so what we've done is we have 15 other private clubs that we reciprocate with, and all their directors of golf and head pros have been amazing. They've gone out of their way to do anything they can to help us out. They know we're in a bit of a pickle this year, and then we'll be able to do that in kind when anybody else may have renovations that are coming up.
0: Well, again, Jake, thank you for having me. And again, congratulations. I think you are doing this right. And I so admire that. I cannot wait to see it when it's done.
1: Super. Thank you so much, Paul. I really enjoyed our time together today. And to be able to share that, that means the world to me. And I can't wait to share it with the rest of Utah Golf next year.
0: The course opens on June 1st, 2027. We are almost 1 year out from when they will open it again. They've got some great plans in the works that are not yet ready to be announced publicly for that opening, but stand by, more to come. The big news for today is the bones and integrity of Jeremy Ranch are being preserved. I think that matters. I think it matters for the Utah game. Good stuff.
2: Yep. Absolutely. You know, and the other thing, too, is that Jake mentioned, and maybe some people don't know what this is if they're not part of a country club, but the reciprocal.
0: Oh, yeah.
2: How much of a difference that makes. Because, again, like you said, they're giving up their entire club for a year. I like to look at it like it's not giving their club up for a year. Their club's having a baby. It takes that long to cook it.
0: Okay.
2: And make it. And once it's born, you forget all of the drama and all the things that led up to it. You'll forget all about it because you made a baby.
0: Yeah, there you go.
2: So I call it making the baby stage.
0: All right. Jan, we need to do a JetX update.
3: Come listen to a story about a pro named Jed, a poor three putter. He had bogeys in his head. And then one day he was shooting at the green. Got the worst dang bounce anybody ever seen. Left, that is, short-sided in the rough.
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2: And Paul, what do you get? after 70.

0: No
1: points.
0: Just one. You get a point for every position up through and including number 70. Preston Unk continues in the league.
1: The first time we let Preston in, he just takes it away.
0: A lot of fun. Yeah, right, followed by Rhino, seven-time champ. The Fresh Golf. T-Fresh. Yeah.
1: And then Jordan, we got a lot of T-Box going on in here.
0: Got some T-Box folks in there. That's fun. You can check it out at utahgolfradio.com. Entries are closed for the year, but follow this fun game with us. It's a lot of fun. And let's see, Jan, we need to do a U-Pod update.

0: 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Check him out at scottgolf.com. This Utah product, these Utah clubs are so good. They feel so sweet. Jan, how are the U-Pots doing?
1: All right. Well, last week they were at the RBC Canadian Open. And look at this. Jimmy Stanger, he finished T4, minus 13, 267 on rounds of 65, 67, 68, and 67. Go, Jimmy.
0: Go, Jimmy. Yeah. Nice top 10 for an honorary U-Pot.
1: And then Patrick Fishburne finished T25, minus 8, 272 on rounds of 65, 69, 73, and 65.
0: Making the weekend for Patrick.
1: We like those.
0: Like that a lot.
1: Yep. And then Tony finished T40 minus 6, 274 in rounds of 65, 73, 66, and 70. This week they're all, no one's at the U.S. Open except for our buddy Zach Blair.
0: How's Zach doing at the
1: Zach
0: big show?
1: Zach is playing the weekend. He is currently T22 plus 1, 141 on rounds of 71 and 70.
0: There's one point I want to make about Zach at Shinnecock. The initial thought would be that the course is bigger than his game. I don't think that views Zach's game or this course correctly. Mm-hmm. Two of Zach's strengths really play into the demands of this golf course. Number one, Zach keeps the ball in play. He keeps it in front of him. This course demands that you keep the ball in play. It is unforgiving of losing control of what direction you're hitting the golf ball. Number two, everybody's going to miss greens. Everybody's going to need to be scrambling around. There are few people on the planet. Zach is elite with a wedge.
1: Yep, the hands.
0: And his game, his short game matches the demands of this course. I am not surprised that Zach is T22 going into the weekend.
1: Exactly. Well, I mean, look at what it took to get him there. I mean, he killed that one trying to get in there. Okay, so last week on the Korn Ferry Tour, they were at the Acunet. Actually, there's not a lot going on. We're going to finish with the America's Tour at the Inter Rapidissimo.
0: Like to say that.
1: I did, and I even wrote it out so I could say it right this time. Connor Howe finished T58, minus 2, 286 on rounds of 72, 67, 72, and 70.
0: Solid.
1: Yeah, okay. So we don't have a lot going on this week.
0: Well, the U.S. Open, baby.
1: Well, when that happens, everything closes. It's like football on Friday in Texas.
0: I see. Well, I think it's more than that, but whatevs. Okay. All right. We got to take a break. When we come back on the other side, we're going to talk with recent newsmaker David Lichty is transferring from Utah Tech to Brigham Young University. We're going to talk with him about all that. When we come back on the other side, you are listening to Utah Golf Radio, powered by T-Box on the Rocky Mountain Golf Network.
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4: 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Hi, Tooele County GOP Chair Kevin Mocco. The Tooele County GOP believes in everyone's right to vote. We have great Republicans on the ballot this year. Most of our candidates are running on a

0: opposed after having won by a 60% majority at April's county or state conventions. Folks like Brooks Benson in Senate District 11 and incumbent Senator Scott Sandel in District 1. We have current Utah House Rep Nicolene Peck in House District 28, who won outright at convention, as did Sheriff Paul Wimmer. 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Eric Stromberg and Brian White in County Council District 5 and in House District 29, convention winner Alexis Wheeler still needs your vote. 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
1: Boulevard and all the bands. 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Salt Lake City, just a minute. James, go to the 620 tab on the rundown. Okay, there we are. Yeah. Sorry, we are juggling ourselves here for just a little bit.
2: Hey, man, it's James' first day back. Cut him some slack, Paul.
1: Oh, I've got all kinds of slack for James. Look, James is here when we need him. I got nothing
2: but
1: gratitude
2: for James.
1: He's here
2: on a Saturday, and he is the program director of this mighty, mighty sports station.
1: He's got to run the whole station
2: in the
1: week.
2: And then has to come in on a Saturday.
1: He comes in on a Saturday with us. And, yeah.
2: He's a great human.
1: I am nothing but grateful for James Peterson.
2: But what he's doing is...
1: Okay, we are in the process of getting David Lichty with us on the phone. David made some news this week, Jan.
2: Yes.
1: He announced that he was moving from Utah Tech... ...to Brigham Young University. That makes a big news. It has impact.
2: Right, I just asked
1: on
2: that.
1: Both schools, and it is one of the it is the nature of college sports athletics.
2: It's called opportunity.
1: Yeah, it's really good stuff. Okay, we've got David Lichty on the phone with us this morning. Now, good morning, champ. How you doing?
3: Good. How are you doing?
1: So good, David. Thank you for.

0: for joining us today. You threw a rock on the pond and made some ripples this week, my friend.
1: Yeah, it's been a crazy couple of weeks. yeah, I was on the phone for about 8 hours a day for a couple of days, just talking to coaches. And I'm very excited to be going to BYU. I can't wait for the opportunity.
0: Tell us a little bit, especially for some old buggers like me who, you know, we were in college. None of this even entered our heads. When I went to school, it was 4 years.
2: Yep.
0: It never occurred to me to go anywhere else.
2: Right.
0: It's a different world now in every sport. We all know this.
1: Mm-hmm.
0: Talk to us about your process that led to the decision and then how the decision was made.
1: Yeah. So obviously, like, I really enjoyed my time at Utah Tech, but it was kind of like a thing of, I was thinking kind of throughout the season of, what am I going to do when the season's over? And, like, I tried very much to focus on one tournament at a time and, like, play my tournaments because I really loved my time at Utah Tech and I wanted to give it my all. And then kind of once the season was over, I kind of had to shift my focus to, okay, what am I going to do? Because I know this transfer portal opens, like, do I want to stay at Utah Tech? Do I want to try and go somewhere else? And it was a difficult decision for me. I prayed a lot about it. I thought a lot about it. And I decided to enter the transfer portal. And, like, when I entered the transfer portal, I hadn't even decided if I was going to leave Utah Tech or not. I was kind of a lot of what I was thinking is, let's see what my options are.
0: Mm.
1: And I'm just going to pick the best option from there. And then BYU immediately stuck out to me. Like, it was kind of a place where I always wanted to go and where I saw myself potentially succeeding. And I think it's just a really great opportunity for me to grow my game. And it's a really great school as well. I love the church side of it as well. I think it's going to help me grow in all aspects of my life.
2: Mm-hmm.
1: And yeah, I'm just very excited for the opportunity.
0: All that makes sense to me. Of course, we know you, and I'm grateful for that. You are a man of faith, and I can see the religious connection. That's obvious.
2: Mm-hmm.
0: Also, Todd Miller knows you and has for years. Mm-hmm. We all watched you grow up in the game, and we've seen what you've done, especially at the State Ams.
2: Well, and then again, just what you've just recently done in college. Well, I mean, you have two wins, in your first year of college.
0: Yeah.
2: So
0: that's
2: enormous. I'm sure Todd definitely took notice of that.
0: But I am curious. You go into the portal, and it's a little bit of the Wild West.
2: Mm-hmm.
0: What kind of reaction did you get there at the OK Corral?
1: Yeah. Oh my gosh, it was exhausting.
0: okay.
1: We'll start there.
2: Okay.
1: I'm not the most always social with people, and 8 hours of phone calls was a lot. Let's see. Yeah, I had a list of all the schools that reached out to me, but the main ones that I was looking at was like Charlotte in North Carolina. Pepperdine reached out to me, and I was talking to them a lot.
0: Uh-huh.
1: I talked a little to Arizona. I talked to the U. I thought the U was a great opportunity as well.
0: Mm-hmm.
1: But yeah, just there were a lot of schools all over the country. I had a couple SEC schools. But yeah.
0: Well, can I just say we're glad you didn't go to Pepperdine.
2: Exactly. We would have had to have a talk, David.
1: You guys not Pepperdine fans?
0: I respect them.
2: It's not that. It's just that they're good.
0: I don't have to like them.
2: Yeah, they're very good.
0: I respect them.
2: when you're making these decisions, it also makes it you have to make the decision on your ability to make that traveling squad. And so with the different schools that you're going, with the different competitions and different schools you're going to, how much of that was a decision in your decision making to go to BYU as far as that's concerned, being able to play more?
1: Yeah, I mean, I think that was definitely a factor for me. Kind of what I wanted was I want to go to the most competitive school I can, but I still want to be able to play and compete because I think that's where I develop my game the most is by competing. So let's see. Like, there were a lot of programs that reached out to me, and I was like, I definitely think I could play for them.
2: Mm-hmm.
1: But it just depends. Like, I'm at BYU.

0: group as being your teammates. What are your thoughts on that?
1: Yeah, I'm super excited for that. Those are guys I've grown up playing and competing against. I'm really excited to get to know them more and be able to compete against them. I think that was a big factor for me in making my decision because, like, obviously I know those guys. I know kind of how good they are, and I was like, that'd be a great team to be around. I think I grow and develop the most as well, like, when I'm surrounded by people that are pushing themselves and, like, are very competitive. I feel like competition and being competitive is kind of how I grow and play my best golf.
0: Yeah.
1: So, yeah, that was definitely a factor for me.
0: This decision affects many other things in your life. You're going to be living closer to your Davis County home and your mm-hmm. family. Talk to us about mm-hmm. that.
1: Yeah, I'm excited to be a little closer to home. My mom had a kidney transplant a couple months ago, so I think that was also...
0: She okay?
1: It was a good... Yeah, she's okay. It was a good thing. It's helping her a lot, but I think being a little closer to home is also very important for me. I'll be able to spend more time with my family, but I think it's also far enough away that I can still focus on golf and put in the time I need to in my school, if that makes sense.
0: You're totally.
2: And all the tournaments that you're playing too are up here as well.
1: Yeah. I can play in more tournaments. I can, it's definitely easier.
0: The NCAA loves the term student athlete. Let's talk about the student part of it. What will you major in? What does it mean to you academically to be mm-hmm. making this move?
1: Yeah, I'm very excited to be going to BYU. I know it's going to be a challenging school for me. It's a really good school and they challenge their students. But I'm very excited for the opportunity. I was studying business management at Utah Tech, and I don't really think I'm going to change that up too much. So it's probably going to be something in business. I just feel like that there's so many opportunities in business, and like whether I play golf, like if I play golf, I feel like business skills will be very useful for me. Mm-hmm. And if it ends up not working and if I end up doing something else, like there's a ton of job opportunities in business as well.
0: Yeah.
2: So. I was thinking that the management of David Lichty would be a business.
0: It probably will be.
2: We're hoping that the management of David Lichty becomes a business.
1: Yeah,
0: probably so.
2: Yeah.
0: Your closet will change. Do you look good in blue?
1: I love blue.
2: He's a handsome young man.
0: He's
2: of course,
0: man. I know that.
2: He could probably wear anything. But that's great. That's going to be a lot of fun.
0: All right. Well, David, thank you for coming on with us and telling us about all this. I think it might just be me having a get off my lawn moment. Still getting used to the portal. Mm-hmm. I'm still trying to make room in my brain for it in all sports.
2: Right. We talked about it a minute ago. Instead of thinking of it as portal and going away, it's more along the opportunity or it's an opportunity path.
0: Oh, it is. So,
2: of it like that instead of the negative.
0: Oh, and I don't disagree with it at all. I'm just saying my brain doesn't
2: compute
0: go there.
2: Yet. Well, because you didn't have that opportunity.
0: but good on you, Dave. Thank you so much for walking us through what you did and your process. Thank you so much for telling us all about it. And holy cow, we will be watching and cheering. So go knock them dead.
1: All right, awesome. Thank you. I appreciate it.
0: All right. That is David Lichty, Cougar.
2: Cougar.
0: David Lichty.
2: Now Cougar.
0: There we go.
2: That's going to be fun.
0: It will be.
2: It'll be really fun watching him. That internal competition, I think, is really going to be fun to watch.
0: We have talked about this 100 mm-hmm. times, 1,000 times. We'll mm-hmm. talk about it 1,000 more. There are two defining characteristics of successful college programs. Number one, there is internal competition mm-hmm. to make the traveling squad.
2: Yep.
0: Number two, the four and five players are horses.
2: Yep.
0: All the top programs certainly have one and two. Most of them have one, two, and three. The courses, the programs where numbers four and five can make noise and do damage.
2: Yep.
0: Those are the successful programs, and I think David Lichty going to Brigham Young University, regardless of what number he happens to play some week.
2: It's going to elevate his game regardless.
0: And I think it will make BYU stronger
2: as well. Oh, heck
0: yeah. Absolutely.
2: Heck yeah.
0: Heck yeah. All right. We got to take a break. When we come back on the other side, little things and

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12: I'm doing stuff.
0: Yeah, Utah Golf Radio. Getting a little things and stuff with Mike Allaman from You Into Golf. Michael, good morning. Welcome to the show.
13: Good morning.
0: So glad to have you on. Mike, there is a quirk, a wrinkle in the golf economy that is so weird to me. Father's Day is bigger than Christmas. Am I right?
13: Mm-hmm. You are correct.
0: What up, dude?
14: I know why.
0: Jen's pointing to herself. Saying, I know why.
14: Because you can't play golf in the winter.
0: Well, There's lots of places you can.
12: But here particularly.
0: Okay.
12: So if you think of it in terms of that, then there's more opportunity to use the gifts that you bought in June than in December, because then you have to wait until you can even use the stuff. So you don't buy a whole bunch of stuff that you can't use right off the bat. That's my thought.
0: Okay.
12: Michael?
0: Mike, yeah, we want to hear from you, Mike.
13: Yeah, Jan, I think you're right.
12: Thank you. Sure. Can you say that one more time?
13: Jan, I think you're right.
12: Thank you.
0: She wanted to create the recording.
12: Yes, thank you. You got that, James. Woo!
0: Okay.
13: Yeah, like throughout our company, Worldwide Golf, we have 95 stores across the country in different markets, and I think Christmas might be busier like in California stores than mm-hmm. it is in Utah stores.
12: Play through winters.
0: California.
12: That's, yeah, whatever. Yeah, whatever.
0: Okay.
13: And just timing of the year too. like December, usually, we see heavy new product releases in January. Mm-hmm. So you're getting near the end of the product cycle rather than you're in the middle of the product cycle. And just being in Utah, June is prime golf season. So I definitely think that plays into it. But yeah, Father's Day is here. We're ready for it. And got some promos going on through a lot of vendors. So there's sales to be found throughout the store.
0: Okay.
12: What's the hot ticket item today?
0: Yeah.
13: So yeah, big one going on through the end of the month is Callaway has a 2x trade-in bonus towards the purchase of new Quantum, Apex, X-Forge, and Reverise golf clubs. So, so if you have a trade-in, let's just say it's worth $100, and you're buying a new Quantum driver, you're getting an extra $100 on top of your trade-in. So it's a 2x trade-in bonus.
12: That's a pretty good deal. That's a great deal. Can I trade in four clubs for the price of one club?
13: So it's a one-for-one thing.
12: Okay.
13: So if you're trading,
12: I have to ask.
13: So if you're buying two clubs and you're trading in two clubs,
12: I get it.
13: A bonus on two clubs. But yeah, it's a kind of one-for-one thing.
12: Okay.
13: And just lots of little deals going on throughout as well. Just stick with Callaway and also TaylorMade. 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So good stuff going on there. And then Bushnell has pretty much anything in their lineup is on sale, saving anywhere from $30 to $150. 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So good stuff on electronics, golf balls, and plenty of other things throughout the store.
12: Well, and plus I think too at this time of the year you've run out of stuff. Because like at the beginning of the year, you don't have them run out of anything.
0: Or you've lost your
12: laser. Or you've lost it, yeah. or you've lost a lot of things. I mean, I found three clubs yesterday, so okay. Hey.
0: Do you have a surrogate father program where somebody wants to buy Father's Day gifts?
12: Who doesn't have a father to buy for
0: or their dad
12: the
0: doesn't golf or what's it? Can I be there like on a list and have somebody?
12: Oh my gosh, only you would think of that. That's brilliant.
0: Well, I just, trying to think. Okay, I actually think the thing to do, and I love all this stuff. I especially like the gadgetry stuff.
12: Yes, of course you do.
0: I think what you do is you go in and you look in your dad's bag when he doesn't know you're doing it. You get the specs on his wedges and then buy him brand new versions of exactly his wedges. You know he'll already like mm-hmm. what you're getting him. And you're buying him fresh grooves. You're refreshing his wedges. By gosh, that's a good thing. People play their wedges too long.
12: Yep.
13: That is a great idea, Paul. And I'm going to go back to Callaway on a sale that they're having. It's on their Opus SP wedges. If you buy one wedge, you save $20 on it. And if you buy anything more than that, you're saving $30 per wedge. So great time to refresh Dad's wedges.
12: Now, remember, don't take the wedges out of the bag until you've replaced them with the new wedges.
0: Just take a picture of the bottom of the head. It'll show the grind, the loft, the bounce, the brand, the model, all that stuff. And take it into Uinta and say, give me one of these with fresh grooves.
12: Or maybe you should take it and replace it. That way there's no, you know, not knowing what to do with the old one.
0: You want to wrap it and give it to him.
12: Well, but what I mean by that is, like, because the hardest part for someone when they get a new club is to take the club that they're replacing out of the bag.
0: Oh, I have no problem with that.
12: Really?
0: Yeah.
12: With 12 putters?
0: I have way more than 12, number
12: okay.
0: one.
12: Well,
0: number
12: I was
0: two,
12: being nice.
0: Number two, I have a really big stack collection of them. I've got these bags of putters. Okay, this is unhealthy.
12: Okay.
0: We're not going there.
12: Okay, we're not going there.
0: Anyway,
12: so, but that's the whole point. It's like, because that's the thing, is like, you don't take, it's hard because when you get a new club, it's replacing another club. You really hold on to that one for a little bit longer than you should probably. Well, maybe not you, but a lot of other people do.
0: I think the point here, Mike, if I'm right, is get your body down to Uinta.
12: Yes.
0: Today, because Father's Day is tomorrow.
12: Yeah.
0: Am I right about that, Mike?
13: Yeah, this usually is our busiest day of the year.
12: Yes,
13: definitely. We're ready for it.
0: Okay. Oh, really?
12: They're ready.
0: Okay. All right.
12: Five stores.
0: Party at Uinta.
12: Party at Uinta per Mike Allman.
0: Mike says, come on down. They got stores in Riverdale, Sugar House, Sandy, Orem, and St. George. Thank you, Mike. Appreciate you joining us.
13: All right. Thank you, guys.
0: All right. That's Mike. That's Father's Day, dude.
12: I know. Go do it. You know, here's the thing. If you haven't already bought your Father's Day gift, shame on you.
0: Oh, come on. Let's give him some.
12: But the other thing you could do is you could have a daddy-daughter afternoon. Your dad down there.
0: Just go to Uinta.
12: Watch him putt around. Make him feel good.
0: Get some new wedges.
12: Get a new laser.
0: Stuff like that.
12: Just get him something.
0: Yeah. Okay.
12: Not a tie.
0: All right. We will hunt you
12: down.
0: They
12: don't even sell ties at Uinta.
0: Yeah, why would you have one?
12: I know.
0: We need to take a break.
12: Let's do it.
0: When we come back on the other side, we will go deep on the latest UGA championship. The junior state am, both boys and girls, was conducted this past week. Kate Walker, Will Peterson are the newly minted champs. We're going to tell you all about it when we come back on the other side. And hear from the champs. 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
3: 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You were telling me in the break.
2: I love it. It's where the cool kids hang out.
3: Yeah, that's true. It is the cool kids club. So true. I go to different T-Boxes. Well, that's a lift for me.
2: But okay.
3: I go to the different T-Box and I see people who are cool.
2: Yeah.
3: I mean, you run into folks in the T-Boxes who are cool folks.
2: Right. And then the T-Box athletes occasionally.
3: The box athletes, they call them.
2: Yep.
3: Yeah.
2: Box athletes.
3: We just spoke to David Lichty,
2: who is a box athlete.
3: Yeah. So, yeah, fun place.
2: Yeah.
3: I like some T-Box. I really do. This second hour of the show is presented by College Coaches Connection. I like me some College Coaches Connection as well. 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Oddly, you see what they did there?
2: Yes.
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2: They're smart.
3: 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We pay most attention to golf. 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It's a good program. 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This past week, Jan, the UGA conducted the third Utah Junior State Am Championship, and there were a bunch of players there, boys and girls, who are on their way to college programs, ain't no doubt.
2: Yep.
3: This was really a cool thing. I want to talk about the format first because I think it matters. Mm-hmm. The UGA really mimics and models what the USGA does in the USAM. We see that in the State Am. We've seen that in the State Am for 40 years that they've been doing it this way, whatever it is. And that is a stroke play qualifier followed by match play with, and this last point really matters, a 36-hole final, okay? And there's just plain no doubt that a 36-hole match is a separator.
2: Yes, it is.
3: You really identify the stronger player.
2: Mm-hmm.
3: And there's some wonderful historical context here. Bobby Jones had a decades-long and ongoing beef and conflict with the USGA. It was Jones's contention that every single match in the USAM should be 36 holes, and that was the only way to truly identify the better players. Mm-hmm. Now, it is fun to note that this happened shortly after a teenager named Lawson Little from Tulsa, Oklahoma, beat Bobby Jones in the opening round of the USAM the first time it was staged at Pebble Beach. And so Jones was
2: Because it wasn't 36 holes.
3: Wasn't, and he was saying, hey, if it was 36 holes,
2: I would have beat,
3: this 18-year-old kid.
2: Legit.
3: Be that as it may.
2: It's a legit
3: probably true, right? Yeah. However, Lawson Little went on to win a USAM later in his career. He was a legit player. But still, the history on this is both instructive and amusing.
2: Mm-hmm.
3: Back to the point. The UGA has a 36-hole final in this Junior State Am for both boys and girls. And it is the right thing to do. This not quite to the level of the State Am, but certainly down that path, this tournament becomes an endurance test and a survival
2: demonstration. And it also prepares them for the tournaments they're going to face in the future.
3: No question. No question.
2: Start them off young.
3: Yeah.
2: Teach them how it's going to be.
3: So let's talk about the girls first.
2: Yes.
3: The girls were the girls' championship was won by Kate Walker. You're thinking, hey, I've heard that name. Yes, you have. Kate, of course, was a finalist in last year's State Am against Arden Lockheim, where Arden won her what I think will be first of other State Ams. And Kate really showed herself to belong in that moment. She was a high school kid back there. She is just getting ready to go on to Brigham Young University, another BYU player. Yep. She'll be at BYU in the fall. And the girls' bracket is 16 deep, and so they don't have to play as many rounds during the match play portion of the week. But again, this 36-hole final that I think really matters. And she beat a really impressive young up-and-coming player. And I do say young. This is a girl from Farmington High named Aspen Taylor, who is a rising junior, just completed her sophomore year. And so I think that really matters, because I think, you know, at this stage of life, a couple of years, we're talking 10% of their lives, right?
2: Yep.
3: And it, or 15% of their lives. The difference between being a junior in high school and on your way to college is a difference that makes a difference. And yet Aspen showed that she can hang.
2: Oh my goodness, yes. I mean, they went 7-6.
3: Yeah, well, Kate, you know, gave her a bit of a spanking. Yeah. It was a 7-6 win.
2: Oh, 7-6 win, sorry.
3: Yeah. 7-6.
2: Yes.
3: And so that means 7 holes up with 6 to play. So that is a bit of a margin, but Kate Walker did something in this. There were two things in this final that were remarkable. Number one, there were 15 holes in a row won by one player or another. 15 holes in a row without a tie. Starting at the end of the morning 18 and then into the afternoon 18.
2: Oh, wow. That was grueling.
3: Well, just 15 holes in a row where there was a win, Jan. That's what I want you to focus on.
2: Exactly.
3: That they did not tie on a hole. Yeah. Back and forth. Now, within that 15-hole stretch, there was 7 holes in a row Kate Walker won.
2: Oh.
3: Remarkable.
2: Yeah.
3: Over that 7-hole stretch, she was 6 under par.
2: Wow.
3: 4 birdies and an eagle. And so we saw great golf. We saw resilient bounce back golf. We saw a slugfest standing in the middle of the ring
2: at Bonneville,
3: of course. And it was this was really an interesting match. At the end of it, after the trophy was presented, the media scrum took place with Kate Walker. Let's listen to that now. Here is the girls' junior State Am champ, Kate Walker.
4: Do you realize that one of the two of you won 15 holes in a row?
5: Really? I did not.
3: Yeah, it was up and down and back and forth through that period.
5: Okay.
4: I mean, did it feel like...
5: I don't know. The thing with me with match play, I just really am not thinking about, like, where I'm at. I'm just playing golf, so...
3: Okay, that actually was interesting. When you closed her out, did you know it? It looked like neither of you really were fully aware.
5: I kind of had an idea, just because I'm, like, tired, you know. But I had an idea, but I didn't think it was that putt, so... Yeah.
4: Winning 7 holes in a row then, did you realize you were doing that?
5: Yes, I did. I was like, I started off really hot. I was like, on the thing 18, but yeah.
3: Exactly. What did you have for lunch? I want some.
5: I did have some Jimmy John's and a Coke Zero. I mean, that's always helpful, so.
3: That'll be my lunch from now on. Yeah. What changed in your game to start that buzzsaw like that?
5: I feel like I started out pretty good in the morning. I was just kind of like back and forth, and I was uncomfortable, I guess, the whole first 18 until the last couple of holes, and I just didn't like it. So, but yeah, I was just trying to focus in and like just like believe in myself. That's been my thing lately. It's just like I know I can play some good golf. So
4: when I did go back and forth and it was actually tied through 15 holes, were you a little frustrated? Just a little putt over here.
5: I had a lot of those. Like, I missed some small putts, and, you know, that doesn't make you feel great going into the next hole. But, it was just rocky. It wasn't my best stuff, but, yeah.
4: But then it was.
5: Yeah. Then it turned around in the first 5 holes. So, yeah.
3: When you were handed the trophy, you said, what do I do with this? I'm not familiar with this. That surprises me. You've won before.
5: I've won like smaller things.
3: Okay, this one's big.
5: Yeah, and you know, this was coming into this week. I you know, this was the goal was to win. It's my last time playing in this year, so because I can't.
3: Yeah, totally. You're on your way to Brigham Young University, but you also have another ticket, a leather embossed ticket to the U.S. Junior. Talk to us about that.
5: Yeah, you know, I'm super excited. I had no idea about it. So
3: not till today.
5: No, not till you told me.
3: Okay, you're going to the USGA National Championship.
5: Yeah, that's pretty awesome. So, yeah.
6: Hope you can make it.
5: Yeah, I know.
3: Yeah, check your schedule. Check with Coach Roberts.
5: Yep, I'm excited. So
6: can you just tell us how this ranks with your great accomplishments? You've had so many in your life already.
5: Yeah, it's definitely up there. Like, I feel like my greatest was taking second at the women's stadium. Mm-hmm. I just felt really, like, I was really proud of myself for that, and I feel like this is up there with that or above it for sure. So
4: tell us the story of ending up at BYU.
5: Yeah, I've had some, like, family stuff going on in St. George, and, you know, I chose to leave. And it wasn't I really didn't have a plan. It was just to see what there was, and BYU had an open spot.
3: Did you call Kerry?
5: No, it was like I had no idea.
3: Portal?
5: Yeah, no, I didn't even enter the portal. Yeah. I don't know what it was. So, but yeah, it was just lucky that there was a spot for me. It's like where I've always wanted to go. So,
3: and maybe they need a player of your caliber.
5: Yeah, I mean, maybe we'll see what happens. I'm excited to play and hopefully contribute. So,
3: I have no doubt. It was fun to watch you this week, and congratulations. That was really nicely done.
5: Thank you.
3: So, Kate Walker, the winner. Couple of interesting things there, Jan. What jumped out at you?
2: That she had, I guess that this last part of it where she had no idea how she got to BYU.
3: Okay, that was funny. she focuses on what's right in front of her.
2: Exactly.
3: She has that characteristic.
2: I mean,
3: yeah.
2: She's just like, I didn't talk to, you know, she didn't call Coach Roberts. Yeah. I mean, I'm sure Roberts called her, but it was, but just the way that it kind of all came together, she's just like, I don't know, it just kind of happened. I guess when you're that good, things just kind of happen.
3: Yeah. Okay. There's that. That it's is true. True. That is true. Yeah. Brooke just sent me a text saying that, good to hear what she had for lunch. So
2: yeah.
3: That jumps out.
2: Yep.
3: But I was really impressed. She just was very focused on the golf that was in front of her.
2: Yeah.
3: And actually, there's a sidebar on this. It was pretty interesting. Dan Horner was out there watching, and Dan and I were together at that particular moment when Kate closed it out on the 12th green, 7-6 margin. And neither player knew. Neither player was fully aware what had just happened.
2: Oh, okay. I love number 12.
3: Okay. Well, okay. But let's stay with this task a quick minute.
2: Yeah, no.
3: So both players were really focused on the hole, the game, the shot, and they weren't doing the calculations on what it all meant until David Jennings, Jensen. I'm blanking on his last name.
2: Okay.
3: Anyway, he stepped in. He was the official. And,
2: okay.
3: And he said, okay, this is over.
2: Yeah. Oh, yeah.
3: Both players were very focused on the game. I was impressed with that, actually.
2: Yeah.
3: That ability to really focus on what's happening in the time. It was great. All right, let's talk about the boys.
2: Yes.
3: Will Peterson beat Dylan Winona in the final. We know both these players. They both made a lot of noise. It was not a surprise that they were there. Peterson led throughout, but never got a really big margin. Winona kept fighting back in this final match. In the end, it was Will Peterson who was left standing. Of course, same thing. Media scrum at the end of it. Let's hear from Will Peterson. Will, that's a big trophy.
7: I know. This thing is awesome. It's huge. I love it.
3: How you feeling, man?
7: Oh, I'm feeling amazing. I'm happy the game came together this week and played well. And, yeah, I mean, it feels amazing to win it.
3: Game come together, it did. Was there one particular part? You mentioned your putting yesterday, but from what I saw, you had it going from tee to green, from the start till the end.
7: I mean, yes. I would say the driver was awesome this week. I hit it amazing, and then had some drives that like was some of the farthest I've ever hit. And then the putter just kept going all week. And when those two things are good, I play very well.
3: That's a good formula. What do you attribute getting extra distance from in an event that is designed to suck life out of you?
7: I would say I like this course. I've played it a lot growing up, and having distance and aiming in the right spots in some holes can benefit me a lot and helps me a lot. And I would say hitting it straight and far is very helpful.
4: You know how anything can happen in match play. I mean, you won 6 matches in the UJGA last year, got eliminated in this one last year, got eliminated in that one this year, but now you win 5 matches this week. So what's your approach to match play, or what's your attitude about it?
7: I'd say match play I love match play. I think it's very, very awesome. I think it can go either way, and I would say both when I won the UJGA last year and then this one just barely, I'd say like the putter is what wins matches. I would say making putts is what can get the job done, and there's a lot of good players, so I mean, like, you can win or lose a match just like that. You just gotta be able to make the putts.
6: That's one of the best parts of your game, do you say, is putting? Did you say that already? I'm sorry.
7: I would say when it's my putting's good, it's one of the best parts of my game for 100%. Ever since working on my putting last winter, I would say when it's good, it's really good. Mm-hmm. And putting helps me a lot, and I'd say drive, like long irons and putting are definitely my best parts of my game.
3: It's harder to work on your putting than the full swing during the winter. How did you do that?
7: I worked on it a lot past 2 winters, and I have a putting green in my house and had the right coaching, and I was able to just get my putting dialed, and so I come on the course and it works.
3: Who's your putting coach?
7: His name's Brendan. He's from California. Yeah, it's awesome.
4: Anything you would point to today as the key moment of the match?
7: I would say just kind of kept consistent and slowly kept winning holes. And Dylan, he played well. He birdied the first 3 coming back from the second 18. And I'd say I made a big putt on 10, birdied that to go up 4, I believe. And then he birdied 11, and then I just kind of kept going, and then making that putt on the last was huge.
8: What's next for you? What's kind of the rest of your summer look like?
7: I have the U.S. Junior Am qualifier next Monday, I believe, at Glenmore. And then after that, I think I was going to have the State Am qualifier 2 days after that, but won't be needing that anymore. And then the State Am, I believe, is after that. And then I have 1 or 2 AJGA tournaments. And then the Utah Open now.
6: Just curious, you know, on those back-to-back holes you chipped in over there, took the flag out, and then this one was about the similar length and you left it in, and then you didn't hit it, your best chip there. Just what's the difference in something like that?
7: I would say the one I chipped in on, I love that type of chip. Mm-hmm. I had a really good feeling about it, just a little uphill, breaking a little right, good lie, and I felt really good about that one. And then this chip on this hole almost went in. Yeah. I didn't even know. I was just kind of getting it up on the green. And yeah, I mean, two totally different chips, but that one felt very confident and awesome when I chipped in.
6: So no comment on the one on 14, I guess, right?
7: Oh yeah, that one is tough. That was a hard shot. I had the grain was like straight into me, and the landing on the green, it was like really fast. I had to barely get it on, but then had the rough short, and I like tried to hit like a high soft one, and the grass like caught it. It was a very tough chip, but yeah.
3: Okay, well, congratulations, really well played.
7: Thank you so much.
3: Will Peterson, the Utah Junior State Am champ. Both Kate Walker, Will Peterson, Jan, I think worthy champions. The nature of this format makes it so probable that what you're going to get at the end is somebody who really deserves it, really, really is a solid player. In both cases, that's exactly right.
2: I like that he said that he doesn't have to qualify for the state AM anymore.
3: He was visibly relieved. On that particular point.
2: You know, it's funny because I've had a couple friends try to qualify for the state AM, and it's not like it used to be you could qualify for the state AM at par.
3: Well, you can qualify a couple over in most of the.
2: But it's just a tough competition.
3: It is. But a few years ago, 78 would frequently get you in. Those days are gone.
2: Yeah, those days are gone. That's what I mean. It's just not like that anymore.
3: Okay, let's talk about somebody who needs some relief.

0: 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You've got to try them out. Jan, a whole bunch of big name players needed some relief this week. Let's talk about some of the names that grab your attention who did not make the cut at Shinnecock Hills.
1: First would be J.J. Spahn.
0: Okay, defending champ.
1: Yeah, defending champ. That's tough. Yeah.
0: He did not make the cut. Well, he didn't even come real close.
1: Look at the who's who. Adam Scott. What's his name?
0: We've got the list right here. Yeah. But there are several. Bryson DeChambeau.
1: Yeah, Bryson DeChambeau. Two-time
0: winner.
1: Exactly.
0: Did not make the cut. Victor Hovland. Okay. Gets the weekend off. Ricky Fowler.
1: I'm not mad about Patrick Reed.
0: Okay,
1: so.
0: I know this. And I understand the people who don't like him much. I happen to like him. I like watching him play. I was following him yesterday. He three-putted from 4 feet.
1: I've done it.
0: Okay, but he's Patrick Reed.
1: He's Patrick
0: Reed. I don't
1: care.
0: He's a major champ.
1: Yeah. But John Rahm also didn't.
0: Rahm did not even come close.
1: No.
0: This list goes on and on.
1: Yeah.
0: Patrick Cantlay, weekend off.
1: Yep.
0: And so you go down the list and you see it happen more and more.
1: I have a random question.
0: Who
1: do you think Matthew Fitzpatrick is more afraid of, the field or his brother?
0: Oh, I don't think he's afraid of anybody. I think
1: you know what I mean. I just think it's really fun to watch how well Alex has done.
0: Yeah, I think
1: he's really come into his own.
0: He totally has,
1: and it's just really nice to watch.
0: There's no question Matt helped him get a card. There's also no question he would have got it anyway.
1: Yeah.
0: I think what Matt did with and for his brother at Zurich changed the timing of it. I don't think it changed the outcome.
1: I agree, 100%.
0: But so now Alex has a card, and he is proving that
1: he deserves it.
0: Yep. He was already on an arc to win a card through the DP World Tour.
1: Yep.
0: I think Alex is a totally legit player, and he's showing it this week. He's in the top 20 going into the weekend.
1: He's been showing it since he got his card.
0: Absolutely.
1: So
0: all
1: it's
0: right.
1: been good.
0: Fun. Okay, let's talk about somebody on a Sizz, baby. On a Sizz, brought to us by Copper Rock. Check him out at copperrock.com. This championship course is just plain fun. You know you're going to want to play it. 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I love this place.
1: Oh, so wonderful.
0: It is such a good golf course.
1: You know what? And it doesn't matter your skill level.
0: You're just going to have fun. Yeah, it's a fun course for all skill levels. It'll test.
1: If nothing else, for the ooh and the ah.
0: There's that. It'll test the strong players.
1: Yes.
0: It'll have fun. There's fun there for everybody.
1: Yep, exactly.
0: Copperrock.com. Yesterday, Cash Holmes in the State Am qualifier at Ochre Hills set the competitive course record for Ochre Hills, shooting a 64 to win medalist in the qualifier by 5 shots.
1: Wow.
0: And so Cash Holmes not only qualifies for the State Am, he medals in the queue there at Ochre Hills and sets a new competitive course record. Cash Holmes is on a Sizz.
1: Nice.
0: All right, we got to take a break. When we come back on the other side, we're going to talk with Jamie Stokes, the tournament director of the Utah Championship at the Ogden Golf and Country Club. 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
2: Westwood One Sports presents this World Soccer Update. I'm Erica Herskowitz. The U.S. men's soccer team turned in another dominant performance Friday, shutting down Australia in Seattle 2-0, winning back-to-back matches for the first time since 1930. The USA victory, coupled with Paraguay's 1-0 shutout win over Turkey last night, means the U.S. wins Group D and advances to the knockout round. And Brooklyn-born U.S. striker Flo Balogun can't complain.
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2: 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I'm Erica Herskowitz, Westwood One Sports.
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0: Yeah, love this song. James, you've never lost your song picking game, dude. You got it still. All right. 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You're going to have a good time there. And this second hour of the show is presented by College Coaches Connection at collegecoachesconnection.com, where they will help the kids in your life find the right situation for them to move on in their athletic careers into college. collegecoachesconnection.com. We are joined now by one of the good guys, Jan. This is Jamie Stokes, who is the tournament director of the Utah Championship at the Ogden Golf and Country Club. Time to be getting ready for the Corn Ferry coming to town. Jamie Stokes, good morning. Welcome to the show.
12: Hey, good morning, Paul. Good morning, Jan. Thank you for having me this morning.
0: Absolutely. Jamie, this calendar flips over quick, dude. It is time to be planning for the Utah Championship again, and you are in full metal jacket prep mode. Tell us what we need to know.
12: Yeah, you know, it does, Paul. It comes so quickly every year, and of course, we're excited about it again. And, you know, we never stop working on it, to be quite honest with you, Paul.
0: Okay,
12: we're always
0: fair.
12: Kind of focused in some capacity, but you're right, buddy. It's in it's in go mode right now, and it's going to happen within the next 40 days, no matter what, right?
1: Whether we're ready or not. That's right.
0: The Corn Ferry players are showing up. They're going to peg it, and they're going to say, okay, is somebody counting this? Because we're playing.
12: Yeah. That's right. Somebody's going to show up and win a nice check and hopefully change their lives and at the same time provide some quality entertainment for the folks in the state of Utah with some excellent world-class golf.
0: You know, you just said something that I really like that I want to spend a little moment on. The Corn Ferry Tour in general is designed to change people's lives. And it does it. We've seen that happen with former winners of the Utah Championship. We see it happen all throughout the season on the Corn Ferry Tour. That's a really cool thing, man. I love that you landed on that. Talk to us a little bit about how the Corn Ferry changes people's lives.
12: Yeah, you know, obviously it provides a great platform and an amazing opportunity for some young folks who have not quite, learned how to win or not quite got to that next level yet, to take their game to that level and to that opportunity. I mean, we've had so many great players pass through this tour over the years. You know, most notably, obviously, is world number one, Scottie Scheffler. You know, what an amazing talent he is. And I look at him and all the great success he's had and so many others. And then some of these younger guys that are coming up through the ranks, you know, an amazing player like Young Blades Brown, you know, and Doc Redman and some of these guys. I mean, there's just so many good, talented young players who are able to use this platform as an opportunity to educate themselves and teach themselves how to become that level of player at that next level and hopefully themselves be that Scottie Scheffler caliber guy one day.
0: Absolutely, and it's hard not to notice that right here in Utah at the Utah Championship, you look over the list of past winners and there are two major champions, John Daly and Zach Johnson. Pretty cool stuff.
12: Yeah. Yeah, those two jump out at you quick.
0: They do. Really they leap off the page. That would be true.
12: Yeah.
0: Talk to us about things we need to know for this year's Utah Championship. Obviously, the dates, the volunteer opportunities, tickets, all the stuffs.
12: Yeah, thank you again. Absolutely. Our tournament week this year for the competition days is July the 30th through August the 2nd. We're super excited about that. Tickets go on sale this next week on June 23rd. Those can be purchased at our website at utahchampionship.com. All of our grounds passes are available that day. Some hospitality passes to our fan deck and to some VIP areas are available on that website as well. Obviously, we're always looking for volunteers, and they can go to the same website, the utahchampionship.com. and register to volunteer as well. Last year, we were so grateful to be in Ogden, and we had record numbers of volunteers last year who came out and volunteered for our event. We're looking to replicate that and hopefully do better than that even this year. Honestly, we were so welcomed by the community there in Ogden this past year. It was really a delight and a real pleasure to move to that community and see how well they accepted the event. And how involved people became from the volunteer standpoint, from the spectator standpoint, all in all, it was terrific. All those things are available out there. You know, tickets, like I said, go on sale on the 23rd. There's still volunteer opportunities as well. Please check that out. This is the 35th anniversary of this event, Paul.
0: Oh, my.
12: We've been playing. The tour has been around for 37 years. This is one of the original events from 1990. I believe there was for some reason they took off a couple of years in around 97, 98, long before my time affiliated with the event. But this is our 35th anniversary of hosting this event in the state of Utah, and we're really proud of that and excited to be able to continue to bring this event to the fans and to the communities.
0: You know,
12: like Ogden.
0: I suppose if I got out a calculator, I could have figured that out, but that kind of surprises me. It's really 35 years, Jan, that amazing. The ability to keep this thing going. Very impressive stuff. Let's talk a little bit more, please, Jamie, about a really interesting and important point you just made about how this event was last year, the first time it's in Ogden. It was really embraced by and supported by the community of Ogden. Now, very clearly, the membership and the leadership of the Ogden Golf and Country Club were all in, and that showed up from day one. But it was more than that. The whole community really jumped on board. I was impressed with that. It's telling to me that you immediately went to that. Talk to us a little bit more about that.
12: Yeah, you're right, and Paul, and it was from top to bottom. You know, like you said, the club and the membership and all those guys definitely got involved in a big way and embraced the event. But then just, you know, the city of South Ogden and the city of Ogden, and of course they ran all the way down from, you know, from the involvement of their you know, their police department, their fire departments, their local city government, and how involved they were and how open they were to embracing the event and allowing us to, you know, do some abnormal things they're probably not used to, but being open to those ideas and those concepts, and even just the people, you know, like I said, you know, we had record numbers of volunteers. Spectators were unbelievable. I mean, I remember walking out last year, Paul, on Thursday morning. Thursday morning is usually kind of a quiet, slow start to the week, you know. And I walked out on Thursday. I had some stuff going on that morning. I was able to finally kind of get involved about 7:45 that morning and walk out there. And I was looking around and I thought, what are all these people doing here at 7:45? I was just so impressed with the crowd and people came out to participate in the event. And we were really, really blessed and appreciate all the support of the community. It's been amazing.
0: Can we geek out for a minute on the Ogden Golf and Country Club that I just adore? I love that golf course. I love that club. The club is a bunch of golfers. It's a bunch of golf geeks. It is a golf club in every measure. But it is an old school design, and when you made the move up there, there was some chirping that I heard in the background saying those Korn Ferry Tour players will chew it up, spit it out, overwhelm it, and it didn't happen. The course stood up, and its demanding characteristics on the short game and its very, very challenging green complexes stood up, and I liked that.
12: No, I agree, and it was amazing. You know, it's funny, Paul, we heard the same things, and I actually had a guy one day was talking to me up there that week. I'll never forget it, Advance Week. He was like, oh, man, 30-under is going to win this. And I was like, you're out of your mind, you know? And of course, these guys are great players. We get that. They go low every week. You know, they really do. They're fantastic. But that golf course stood up so well to the challenge last year. You know, Greg Gilmore does such an amazing job. He's a wonderful superintendent. Bob Wallace and his team do such an incredible job. Lon Hanson, the general manager, all down the line. But you know, honestly, the course, like you said, it had a lot of, I think, characteristics that some of the players were not expecting. You know, the greens, like you said, the complexities of them, they're not very big. They're very challenging. even in the fairways, I feel like sometimes, you know, you be in the fairway and, you know, you look at it and you're thinking you've got a nice, easy lie. But, you know, there's so much complexities to that sometimes just with the, you know, undulations in the fairways, you know, oddly enough. They're little, but they're subtle, but they're there. And, of course, this golf course is – The club was great enough to allow the Korn Ferry Tour rules officials to grow the rough to a height that would provide more of a challenge to these players. And in addition to that, they allowed them to push it to its limits, to firm it up. And that course last year with that rough the way it was and how firm it was as good of a challenge as I've seen anywhere on this tour in a long time.
0: Okay, there was a time last year I was standing on the side of the fairway on number, okay, they reversed the nines. So I know it as number four. It would be number 13. Short, gettable par four, but with a really

0: that golf hole, that golf course stood up. And I love that. I was not surprised in the slightest, but I totally dug it. And I think we're going to see more of the same this coming year.
1: Yeah, I think so. And I think it challenges some of these guys. You know, they get so, in that mode of target golf a lot of times, they hit a lot of fairways. We all know that, right? Of course, they're so good, they're able to throw it at the flag a lot of times. But like I said, the way this course is able to firm itself up and challenge these guys, I mean, it forced them to play golf shots that they're not normally comfortable playing. And I thought that was excellent. That's fun. You know, let's have some fun. And we still see them make birdies too, right?
0: Sure.
1: But at the same time, the group at Ogden Country Club and everyone affiliated with that should be extremely proud of that golf course and how well it stood up to the challenge. And I believe it will continue to do so.
0: Yes, it will. Let's go back to where people can go to get tickets and sign up as volunteers. Make sure they know it.
1: Yeah, absolutely. Again, thanks again, guys, for your time today. Again, just check it out at our tournament website. It's utahchampionship.com. You can get tickets there beginning next week. You can always register to volunteer. We'd love to have you out there. Love to have you participate as a spectator, volunteer, whatever. Just come out, check out the event. We're so proud of it and so proud to be in Ogden. Looking forward to having everyone out there.
0: UtahChampionship.com. Jamie Stokes, thank you for joining us, friend. We sure appreciate it, and we appreciate the great work you do putting on this significant and meaningful golf event, this golf tournament up at Ogden. Thank you so much for everything you do, man.
1: Appreciate you, friend. I hope to see y'all soon. Thank
0: we
1: you.
0: Will.
1: Thank you, Jan.
0: All right. Thank you.
2: Thank you.
0: That is Jamie Stokes. And, Jan, I am so looking forward to this.
2: I know. It's going
0: to
2: be wonderful.
0: It's going to be great. And First Tee will have a presence up there. We so appreciate the support that the Korn Ferry Tour and the Utah Championship gives to the community. We are able to be a part of that. We are very grateful for that. So, UtahChampionship.com. All right. Jan, what's next?
2: You know what's next, Paul.
0: I do. What's next segment brought to us by our good friends at the Utah Golf Association. Stick around on the other side. We're going to tell you what's coming up next in Utah golf. You are listening to Utah Golf Radio, powered by T-Box on the Rocky Mountain Golf Network.
3: 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The wind has freshened. It might finally feel like a U.S. Open today at Shinnecock Hills. This morning has brought the strongest winds of the week, gusts of more than 30 miles per hour, and the USGA Texas players last night to expect firmer greens. The leader, Wyndham Clark, has a ways to go before he tees off. 3:45 Eastern. Clark at 7-under with a 4-shot lead over Matt Fitzpatrick, Xander Schauffele, Sam Stevens, and Tom Kim, who are 3-under. Fun pairing early today, showcasing the next generation. Two amateurs, 21-year-old Jackson Koivun and 17-year-old Miles Russell. Koivun, the number one ranked amateur in the world, just sank a long birdie at 4. He is 3-over. Russell parred the 4th and sits at +5. I'm Ted Emmerich, Westwood One Sports.
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6: That's probably pretty fun.
5: Yeah, yeah, it is. I've been involved in this Korn Ferry event for years. It is really a good time. You can get so close to these players who are the next set of world beaters. There are so many players on the PGA Tour who have worked their way through the Korn Ferry. Jamie was just talking about Scottie Scheffler, the top of the list, of course, going back a few years. But John Daly and Zach Johnson both have won here at this Utah Championship. Of course, went on to both become multiple major winners. You will see great golf, and you'll be able to see it up close. Another thing is, I highly recommend, as a matter of fact, I implore you, take the kids. Let the kids visually imprint what these great players are doing. Let them see how the players move, not only in their golf swings, but between shots. Take the kids. Let them get up close. Let them see these great players. It'll make a difference in the development of the kids' game. Plus, they'll have fun.
6: Yes.
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6: Yep.
5: So, Utah Championship coming up next. The dates, of course, I want to get them right.
6: July 30th through August 2nd.
5: July 30th through August 2nd for the Utah Championship. Of course, we know the Bank of Utah Championship tickets are on sale now as well. 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
5: Where you can get tickets. You can sign up to volunteer at the Bank of Utah Championship. This, of course, is the PGA Tour event at Black Desert later this fall. Sign up opportunities for both tickets and volunteer available for that as well. The Utah Golf Expo is coming back. We had the Expo people on the show last week. That was fun. It will be Saturday, July 18th, and you will want to be there. We will be there with Utah Golf Radio. We'll be doing the show live from the Mountain America Credit Union Expo Center for the Utah Golf Expo on Saturday, July 18th. It's going to be a lot of fun. You're going to want to be going to that. Next week is the Provo Open.
6: Yep.
5: This fun thing. Timpanogos. Of course, last year, Cole Ponich won this event in his first event as a professional golfer. He is now out on the America's Tour. I really I really don't know his schedule for this.
6: Yeah.
5: I hope he comes back. I haven't seen him in a while.
6: I think it would be awesome. Yeah, it'd be great. But we don't know what his, yeah, he might, what his schedule is.
5: Yeah, so he might have an obligation. He's kind of busy. But
6: he's on tour.
5: But anyway, Provo Open next week. And, you know, the Provo Open is, first of all, one of the really significant and mm-hmm. impactful tournaments on the Utah golf schedule. Its list of winners is really a
6: long.
5: Great list of winners. Yep. Great, great players. And so that's
6: didn't Cole
5: that's
6: go
5: always...
6: on to win his state AM after, didn't he?
5: Well,
6: or was that the year after?
5: Okay, so the Cole made his professional debut.
6: That's right. Oh, never
5: at the
6: mind.
5: Provo
6: state
5: Open.
6: AM.
5: He had already
6: that's
5: won
6: right.
5: the state AM
6: before,
5: as
6: before.
5: An amateur. But this was his debut as a pro, and so he won his first pro.
6: Who does that?
5: Cole Ponich.
6: Yeah.
5: Jan, tell us what is coming up for the Girls Go Golfing.
6: Well, we are just growing by leaps and bounds, and so we are just planning our big golf tournament for the end of summer. So if you'd like to know more about that, then like I say, go to Facebook and you can find Girls Go Golfing. Please join us. We have an events calendar. We have something on the events calendar every single month and sometimes even more than once a month. But we like to get together and we play a lot of golf and we'd love for you to join us. We take all skill levels and, you know, we met so many girls this past week and the number one thing we always tell them when we ask them if they've ever played with girls before and they say no and we tell them it's not the same thing. It is entirely different golf game when you play with women. When women play with women, it's very, it's just different. It's encouraging. It's supportive.
5: Give me the disco version of what's different about it.
6: It's so much more encouraging. There's less intimidation. There's no, you know, we're all on the same level. We're not on tour. We're not pro. We're there to have a good time. We're there to have fun and make friends.
5: Okay. Yep. I'm in. I'm yep. down. That's great.
6: You're already in.
5: That would be true. Facebook. Search on Girls Go Golfing.
6: Yes.
5: All right. I want to thank everybody who is joining us on the show. Thank all of you for listening today. We so appreciate you being a part of the Utah Golf Radio community and family. With gratitude for all of you, have a happy Father's Day. Take your kids golfing. This is Paul Pugmire saying, don't jab it like Jan.
6: Jan Brownstein reminding you to chug it, don't pug it.
5: Good advice. Please replace your ball replace your divots. 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And for Andy Curtis, don't spit sunflower seeds on the green.
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10: Who won it again?
9: The Knicks. New York. The New Jersey Knicks. 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Yeah. 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And Emmett, it is a big anniversary week for you and me. Not just that the Knicks won the title, but it's the 10-year anniversary. It was yesterday of the Cavs 2016 NBA Championship. And I think, while both championships are amazing, I mean, for you and me, and I think for the average American, the 2016 title is a bigger historical accomplishment than anything the Knicks just did.
10: That's the greatest championship in NBA history. Yeah. It just is. When you defeat a team that was the greatest regular season team that was just coming off of a championship, they had you down 3-1. You come back to win in a game 7. There's just not a better NBA championship.
9: Yeah, to break a 52-year, like New York had the Giants win. The Yankees have 27 world championships. So the history with Cleveland was totally different. And then you think of just the superstars involved. Steph, Clay, Draymond, LeBron, Kyrie. Like the Hall of Famers that were on the court is just at a completely different level. Not to tear New York's title down. They're all amazing. The New York title is a 9 out of 10. The Cleveland title is like a 10 out of 10 and the greatest championship, Emmett, as you said, that anybody has ever won. That's not the worst take of the week. But boy, do we have some nominees. Hit it.
11: Wow. That was terrible.
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0: person do you think I am? I saw you nod-nod-nodding.
1: I was nod-nod-nodding, yeah.
0: Yeah, you didn't look very cool, I can tell you that.
2: Hey, that's a pretty good take from Larry there.
3: Who doesn't sing? If you're a human being, if you're not Larry David, you have to sing along with that.
4: That's what, I go to watch my favorite bands is to scream the lyrics back at them. It's like therapy.
2: Brendan Sorsby is singing this, right? Because he's, the greatest human being in the world.
3: Emmett, I don't know. You'd have to ask Brendan Sorsby. You know who really could fix the American economy and the war between Russia and the Ukraine?
2: What was that?
3: Brendan Sorsby. Just bring him over there. And he could solve it. He's the greatest kid ever. Just
2: number
3: solve all the problems.
2: Human being.
3: He's the number one pick in the human being draft.
2: All right, finally, let's sneak this one in. Jalen Brunson sticks up for Monica McNutt versus the Swifties.
5: I just want to say something to the Swifties. She's a really good one. Cut her some slack. It's all good. I promise.
2: Yes, Monica McNutt said, maybe Taylor isn't the biggest Knicks fan. I got to go with Vince for worst take of the week. I'm sorry. Calling the Larry O a participation trophy was wild.
3: Emmett, Ron Slavin, Brendan Sorsby, it has to be acknowledged. Is Mel doing the number one mock human being draft that Ron was referring?
2: No, I don't think so.
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0: hear that they're flooding into the Waffle Houses and they're flooding into the Texas Roadhouses and they're loving Walmart. They're loving all the things that we already know are so cool about living in the U.S., right? So to me, that's the big bonus, if you will, is the fact that we're winning over the world in a kind of a way that we didn't really expect, you know, because from what I can hear and see online, the international fans are loving their time here in America, and I think that's just the best part of this whole thing. Of course,
1: that's
0: we want to go all the way and win the cup, you know?
1: That would be great. And, Russell, thanks. And that's great perspective. I mean, I'm in Philly. I'm in one of the host cities here in the United States, and the cool thing about soccer is because there's so much time in between games, there are a lot of people that are coming here are taking the time to experience the city. It's not you fly out to your favorite football team and you're there for a day or two and then you're flying back and you didn't experience anything about the actual area. So it's been cool, Gabby, to see here in Philly a lot of people going, wow, look at this great city that I've actually had time to explore a little bit.
2: Absolutely. I mean, there is nothing like this. I've tried to equate it to the Olympics, but especially the way this World Cup is set up right now, where it is U.S., Canada, and Mexico, that tri-host, you are seeing people become a part of these communities in ways that you cannot replicate in anything else. And for the first time in a long time, and not even going back to 1994, we get to watch that happen in our country, which I think is what is hitting so close to home for all of us and our callers.
1: You can let us know, has your interest in USA soccer increased after the two wins? 888-SAY-ESPN. That's 888-729-3776. We'll continue this conversation. Also, NBA free agents, they're feeling pressure thanks to an NBA champion. That's next here on Game Day.
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17: 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And tune in. We are on Giannis Watch, but this time it's actually real. The last couple of years we've done Giannis Watch. I know there had been legitimate talks, but it seemed like one side didn't want to part ways. One side, being Giannis, did not want to leave. He was very comfortable in Milwaukee. It seems like we've finally gotten to that point. The question is where? And I know Miami's the team that's talked about all the time, but you heard Brian Windhorst in that clip. What are they giving up? Like, if I'm Milwaukee, I'm giving away, and I know he's been banged up in the playoffs. I know he did not play much last year. I'm giving away a superstar. I don't want to give a superstar for guys. I want to give a superstar that up and then all of a sudden realize that I have a future. And I don't think anything they get from Miami gives them much of a future.
18: It really doesn't. I think that at this point, right, you need to do superstar in, superstar out, or superstar out, superstar in, right? With some additional, you cannot compare. There is no other Giannis comp, right? To do that, I think what Miami would have to give up to bring Giannis in just does not make sense, because you're not able

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7: 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I'm Andrew Salchunas alongside Gabby Lucevero. Gabby, you got to watch your New York Knicks have a parade earlier this week. The Carolina Hurricanes parade is happening right now. But we want to ask people, and maybe we'll put out the call. How about this, Gabby? 888-729-3776. That's 888-SAY-ESPN. Do you believe your city is deserving of a championship? And let's not talk about where they're at, like your team stinks or your team's good. Like, hey, it's just been a long time since I've seen a championship. So that means anybody from Boston can't call in. Sorry, you're not allowed to call in. Nobody from Philadelphia can call in because here we are and the Eagles just won a couple years ago. It's got to be a city that's been dealing with it for a long time. And I think there is a one seed, and I already know based off of our conversation during the break that there is a city that is so easy to say in the sport of football, because as a Philadelphian, I hate pretty much everybody else, but I have a soft spot for the people of Buffalo.
8: It's got to be Buffalo. And as someone who spent a fair amount of time in Buffalo and who is married to a Western New Yorker and a diehard Buffalo Bills fan, I just, for the sake of me and my marriage, would love to see that, because then we can all just move on with our lives. But I mean, truly, can you think of a city and a team more deserving of just getting to have that exhale, get the monkey off the back, and get to have a championship parade than Buffalo by way of the Buffalo Bills?
7: I mean, I think it's the number one because they're there every single day. I mean, look, there are other cities that I can think of. Cleveland, it's been some time since LeBron won, so you have your Cleveland Browns, who it's been some time. You have the Cleveland Guardians, who got there not that long ago. But I would imagine a city like Cleveland, you know, I think about Minnesota for basketball, and it's been some time for the Vikings. They had the Minnesota Miracle, and that was about it. The Twins, every year people think this is the year they're actually going to win the division, and they always fall short. So is there a city that you reside in right now or you're a big fan of, and you say, damn it, we are freaking deserving. I've gone through so much pain, so many wars. 888-729-3776. That's 888-SAY-ESPN. By the way, tune in to 2026 NBA Draft on Tuesday and Wednesday. Coverage begins at 7:30 p.m. Eastern on ESPN Radio and the ESPN app. And there's a team that's going to be drafting second overall. I would imagine there's people in Utah that say, my team, I would like to see the Utah. I'm not saying me personally, but I would imagine there's people in Utah that want to see the Jazz win at some point.
8: Yeah, I don't think it would be terrible if they had a chance to bring somebody in and give them a parade. I don't know that that happens next year.
7: Nope, but I don't think so either.
8: But a parade in, bring a parade into Utah, into Salt Lake, into, you know, that would be great. I think the Cleveland point there would be a, I don't know that they're necessarily hurting for it, and it pains me to say Cleveland is due up for, but I think if you're living in Cleveland, you're saying we are due up.
7: I have a soft spot for, because of where I reside in Philadelphia, like we are there through thick and thin. And I have a soft spot for people that I know that also do that. Like I have a buddy of mine

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5: 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I'm Andrew Salchunas alongside Gabby Lucevero, who is about to complete her first show ever on ESPN Radio. I told you, you and I were on the phone yesterday. I was like, hey, this is easy. This isn't a real job. Like, we just come in here and talk sports for a living. That's
6: Listen, I went from my hands are really sweaty to needing to put a sweatshirt on. So I would say things are going well.
5: Mission accomplished. I mean, the biggest issue with me doing morning show radio in Philadelphia is that, like, I kind of always want to have a beer when I'm doing work like this, but that would then become a problem.
6: That would be a problem for
5: now,
6: you.
5: Yeah. This time of day is actually pretty nice, but I'm at the station, so there's no beers like sitting around here, so I can't do that. But that's pretty much how I like to do the job. Like,
6: I can do is a sweatshirt for a nice Jenny brew. Back to the Buffalo.
5: Yeah, perfect. You got beers. You got beers included. All right. So here's what we're gonna do before we hand things over to today's baseball coverage of Brewers and Braves. We already spoke with Doug Glanville earlier today. He'll be a part of the call here on ESPN Radio. We are going to buy or sell stocks. We have a bunch of fringe playoff teams. So believe it or not, the Los Angeles Dodgers will not be a part of this conversation. Because I don't think anybody's worrying about the Los Angeles Dodgers. So we got James Steele. We have Josiah Howard back at the station. Hit it. Who do we got?
7: Chicago White Sox.
5: The Chicago White Sox I will sell. Gabby, I like what they're doing. I like what they're building. I think they had a pretty good offseason, but they've already started to scuffle a little bit. I still think that's the Guardians division to win, and I believe the Detroit Tigers are still a little sneaky depending on what they do with Scooble.
6: We're going to be in agreement on that one. I definitely think that this is their chance to add a little bit. Add a little bit. Get rid of a little bit. I think they are sellers as well.
5: But it's good to see what they're doing after winning literally 40 games two seasons ago. For this to even be a conversation, if you're a White Sox fan, you should be excited.
7: Chicago Cubs.
5: I'm buying. I am. They've been playing a lot of good baseball as of late. I know Saya Suzuki's been popping up a lot in trade talks. He's a free agent after this season. I don't know why they would do it. Like, I like some of the pitchers that they have. They have Pete Crow Armstrong, who's a walking highlight reel. And I look at that division and I go, all right, the Brewers are solid, but they're right there. Wild card's right there. I'm buying stock on the Chicago Cubs.
6: Absolutely. I think they're buying. I mean, you're in the business of trying to bring a championship back to Chicago.
5: Yes, that's true.
6: I think the wild card is right there.

0: Doug.
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10: 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Hi, Tooele County GOP Chair Kevin Mocco. The Tooele County GOP believes in everyone's right to vote. We have great Republicans on the ballot this year. Most of our candidates are running unopposed after having won by a 60% majority at April's county or state conventions. Folks like Brooks Benson in Senate District 11 and incumbent Senator Scott Sandel in District 1. We have current Utah House Rep Nicolene Peck in House District 28, who won outright at convention, as did Sheriff Paul Wimmer. But there are still races left to decide. Eric Stromberg and Brian White in County Council District 5 and in House District 29, convention winner Alexis Wheeler still needs your vote. Let's be clear. 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Please vote. 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

0: report that Draymond's expected to pick up his player option as opposed to, you know, some kind of like decline and, decline in new deal at a smaller number.
1: I would say if the Warriors end up doing a Kawhi Leonard trade, the very obvious thing to do would be to send Jimmy Butler back with draft compensation, and that would be the trade. I don't think it would involve Draymond Green. Because again, the Warriors, it doesn't do the Warriors a lot of good at that point. If you trade for Kawhi, okay, you have Kawhi, you see when Jimmy Butler comes back, but the Warriors would then have a 35-year-old Kawhi Leonard and a whatever 36, 37-year-old Stephen Curry. The idea they're then going to wait to have 36-year-old Jimmy Butler come back from the ACL and see where he's at. Like, I think you would just flip him to the Clippers, and then the Clippers, in theory, could get Jimmy back on the court maybe a month before the trade deadline, and then they could maybe flip him again if they want, or they could keep him. But I mean, to me, that seems like a very simple trade if they decide to do that, and then you figure out what the draft compensation is.
2: Well, let me just say this. You remember Bontemps pretty well. I don't think you were fully covering the Nets yet, but you remember Carmelo Anthony. The Nets were all in on Carmelo Anthony. Our colleague Bobby Marks was involved with that in the Nets front
1: office. That's right. I was living in New York City, working at the New York Post for that whole saga.
2: They tried like crazy to trade for Carmelo. They were going to be moving to Brooklyn. They wanted a signature star. They were seeking a meeting. You know, the Carmelo only had 1 year on his contract. He, you know, was not going to say he wanted to be in New Jersey. And there was a meeting scheduled. Do you remember? There was like supposedly going to be this meeting mid-season. There was going to be a meeting between the Nets and the and Carmelo where they were going to like pitch Melo. They'd already missed out on LeBron and Bosch and Wade the summer before. And basically, Carmelo was like, "I'm not coming." And famously, Mikhail Prokhorov called a meeting, or called a press conference, and said the meeting with Carmelo was hereby canceled, which is when Melo found out it was canceled, I'm pretty sure. Anyway, later that day or the next day, the Utah Jazz quietly called up and said, "Hey, that stuff that you were going to trade for Carmelo, was that stuff?
1: What about Darren Williams?
2: Is it still available?" And they're like, "Because we have this guy who doesn't like our head coach." And they like shock traded for Darren Williams out of the clear blue sky.
1: In the middle of the night.
2: Yep. Within 72 hours, right, of that press conference, I feel like, or was pretty close to that. And so I'll just say, if there's a bunch of teams offering stuff for Giannis, and then Giannis either doesn't get traded or gets traded somewhere else, those teams like Golden State, like Miami, maybe they see what the Clippers are interested in, because, you know, or someplace else, you know, it may not be Kawhi, maybe another player.
0: Would you think Boston would be in that mix?
2: I do not. I mean, I understand that there's this sort of heat around, so to speak, this heat around Jaylen Brown and the Celtics. Brad Stevens is a cool customer. He doesn't act rashly. He's not responsive. I know that there's a possibility Jaylen Brown's not going to finish his career as a Celtic. I know there's a possibility if the Celtics don't want to give him an extension this summer that we talked about the other day on the pod, that could be a thing. I am not a believer that Jaylen Brown is not going to be a Celtic at the start of the season. That was a weird double negative. I believe there's a good, very good chance Jaylen Brown is staying put with Jason Tatum.
0: Right.
2: Now, other moves that the Celtics might make, that's a different story. All right. Thank you so much to all of our producers, Mark, Tucker, Jackson, et al. Thank you very much to Bontemps and McMahon. Thank you.
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8: I'm Chad Ryder in golf. The U.S. Open third round. Wyndham Clark with a lead at 6 under. Sam Stevens is 2 shots back, and Scottie Scheffler is 2 under on the day. Is now just 4 shots in back of the lead. To the World Cup now, and Germany has a 2-1 lead on the Ivory Coast in the 97th minute. Germany scoring the go-ahead goal in extra time in the 94th minute. The winner moving on to the knockout stage. The Netherlands crushes Sweden 5-1. Game one of the College Baseball World Series Championship in Omaha. And Oklahoma leads North Carolina 8-3 in the eighth. Sooners with a 4-run fourth. Watch the game on ESPN. The Major League Baseball in a few finals, including Toronto with a comeback at Wrigley.
9: The 2-1 pitch. And Okamoto gets underneath it. Sends it on a solid right. Out to left field. It's into the stands. Kazuma Okamoto launches a 3-run bomb, and the Blue Jays have taken an 8-5 lead at Wrigley.
10: This might be the moment. This might be the Bo Bichette at Texas moment.
8: Call on Sportsnet 590, The Fan. Okamoto, that go-ahead 3-run shot in the eighth inning, his 16th of the season, as the Blue Jays rally to get past the Cubs 8-6. Reds hammer the Yankees 10-2. Spencer Steer with a 3-run homer. Tigers defeat the White Sox 4-1. In progress, the Brewers lead the Braves 3-1 in the seventh. Marlins have a 6-2 lead on the Giants in the fourth in Miami.
11: Hey, it's Michelle Smallman, and coming up Monday, how should the Lakers approach their offseason? We asked one of their biggest fans, Ice Cube, when he joins us at 9:30 a.m. Eastern. 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